I know I'm on my way and Mighty Day here on the Folk Revival. Mighty Day is one of those songs where every different member of the group gets a verse or a line. It's pretty good. And I'm on my way. It's a traditional gospel song. Beautifully done. But as I said, by the summer of 1962, there were only three of them available initially. And so they went hunting for a fourth to make the group go on. And they found their fourth in Gil Robbins. Gil Robbins had been part of the Cumberland Three with John Stewart. He'd also been with a bunch of other folk folks during that era. And he and the group got together. He was older than they were. He was a good decade older, but was very skilled, played the guitar on, which is a sort of a bass-like guitar. You see them with mariachi groups. And wonderful voice, wonderful musical arranger. And with Gil Robbins and Steve Butts and Chan Daniels and Dave Fisher, the four of them settled in Greenwich Village, made the Gaslight Cafe their home base, and they record another album. And let's listen to some tracks from that album. The album was called March on Brothers, and we'll listen to four tracks from that album. And you'll hear, particularly in the first and fourth of the songs, a lot of Gil Robbins. And in the third, in one of them, March to Pretoria, you'll hear again the voices of all four. So here are the Highwaymen. Let me get the right book here set up. Let's see if we can make this work. I want to make sure I've got the right CD, but we're going to hear from the original Highwaymen, and we're going to hear from them singing a whole bunch in a row here on the Folk Revival from their second album. I dropped that one. From their fourth album, excuse me, in the first with Gil Robbins, and their only album really is a quartet, because Bob Burnett would return to the group. We're going to listen to them. The songs are March on Brothers, that's the title track, I Know Where I'm Going, an old Scottish song, Marching to Pretoria, a South African song, and then Well, Well, Well, a song made famous by Bob Gibson. And we'll check all those out from the album, 1963 album, March on Brothers. Here we go.

Four in a row from the Hireman's fourth album, the first with Gil Robbins as a member. Well, well, well, that was Gil Robbins singing lead. Pretoria, they all took a turn there. I Know Where I'm Going, a Scottish song, beautiful harmonies, Chan Daniels and Gil Robbins on that one. March on Brothers, the title track from that album. And then there was another song on that album that sort of got him into trouble, I guess. You know, Gil Robbins, first of all, by this time, by 1963, the Hireman were well-known and well-respected. Peter, Paul, and Mary said that they were a folk group with integrity because they didn't try to jazz things up. They didn't try to commercialize too much. They did traditional and traditional style songs from different cultures and languages, beautiful harmonies, wonderful arrangements. Peter, Paul, and Mary said the Hireman had real musical integrity. At the same time, Gil Robbins was the guy who made them an act, who taught them that you had to do more than just sing beautifully. You had to have a bit of a shtick between songs for your live shows. You had to have a way of presenting yourself. And he also pulled them gently into the protest stream with this song, a song written by Pete Seeger and Dr. Alex Comfort. Alex Comfort, if you recall, was the author of, the book about The Joy of Sex. Alex Comfort wrote that one. But here is a song called One Man's Hands. And this is a song that got the Hireman in a little bit of trouble with right-wing folks. From the March on Brothers album, One Man's Hands.

0: The John Birch Society put the hymen on their blacklist, their list of radical liberals, because of that song, One Man's Hands, on the 1963 March on Brothers album. When we come back from the break, when we come back from the break, we're going to hear the Hymens' lost single. They had planned to do a live album. Now that they had Gil Robbins really giving them a sense of how to act as a live band in terms of entertaining an audience beyond just the music, they planned to do a live album. But while that was going on, they recorded a single that ended up being a lost single. It was never released. We didn't hear about it at all until the 1990s when there was an album of Hymen music put out, sort of a collection. But it's a beautiful version of All My Trials with Dave Fisher taking the lead. So when we come back from the break, we'll hear All My Trials. And then we'll hear their live album, the next few albums they did together as Bob Burnett returns to the band. But right now, this is 90.5 WICN Worcester, jazz plus folk for New England.
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0: All My Trials, the Lost Hireman single from 1963. In the spring of 1963, the five Hiremen joined family, friends to and friends in a New York's Bell Sound studio. A casual, informal party included Dave Fisher's mother and sister, and sitting way in the back, famous folk singer Ed McCurdy, among others. And it was a live album that was actually, you know, neither Encore nor March on Brothers had had a lot of success selling in albums, but Hootenanny with the Hiremen, which came out in 1963 in the summer, actually became their best-selling album since Standing Room Only. And it's a wonderful live album. I wish I could play the whole thing for you, but I've only got 3 hours tonight. I'll play you two songs from that album. They also had Getz, Mayo Muir, and Ann Morrill, who sang with them. And someday I'll play you more tracks from that, but here are two tracks from their live album, including the opening track, Roll On, Columbia Roll On, a Woody Guthrie song. But here they are, live in New York City in the spring of 1963. Bob Burnett is back with them. So it's Dave Fisher, Chan Daniels, Steve Butts, Bob Burnett, and Gil Robbins. You know Gil Robbins best as the father of actor Tim Robbins, actually. But here they are, live in 1963, from their album Hootenanny with the Highwaymen.
1: Welcome, everybody. Welcome to Hootenanny with the Highwaymen.

0: Okay, two in a row from Hootenanny with the Highwaymen. A live record from 1963. Again, they were based in the Gaslight Cafe in Greenwich Village, and recording and recording and performing and performing. They put out three more albums in 1963, early 1964, before going their separate ways for the foreseeable future. And we'll be playing songs from those albums when we come back from the break. The albums One More Time, a studio album. We're playing Universal Soldier. Buffy St. Marie's song, The Highwaymen, were actually the first to record it. I understand that Chan Daniels at the time was dating Buffy St. Marie, and she played that song for him. And the very first recording, even before hers was released, of Universal Soldier was the Highwaymen's version on their album One More Time, also Work of the Weavers. And we'll also be looking at their live performance back at Wesleyan University in an album called Homecoming with There Comes Alibama and the Sinking of the Reuben James. That's when we come back from the break. But right now, this is 90.5 WICN Worcester. Jazz plus folk for New England.
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South Africa, sing of Alibaba as a wondrous being who brings them exotic gifts. They don't remember the Confederate raider, the Alabama, that called there in 1863. We could use your help on this fine song that comes to us through their faulty memories. Sing along, won't you?

On October 31st, 1941, the United States destroyer Reuben James, sailing in the waters west of Iceland, was attacked, torpedoed, and sunk without warning. 95 lives were lost in this, the first U.S. warship to go down in the Second World War.

And so we've heard songs from the Hyman albums. That was Homecoming at Western University, a live album. The Singing of the Room of James and Here Comes Alibaba. And before that, One More Time, Work of the Weavers and Universal Soldier. Their final album together before breaking up for the moment was called The Spirit and the Flesh. And one side was a live recording of a concert they did at the Gaslight Cafe in Greenwich Village, featuring old gospel songs. And the other side, the flesh had to do with personal relationships. We'll listen to three tracks from the live side of the Gaslight, The Spirit, and one very interesting track from the flesh side with Steve Butts taking off on Tom Paxton's Ramblin' Boy, a song he said that really floored him when he first heard it. But this is their last album together. Actually, by the time this album came out, they had broken up. But let's listen to some of these tracks from The Spirit and the Flesh.

Four tracks from the Highwaymen's last album together in their original run, "The Spirit and the Flesh." That was Steve Butts with Tom Paxton's Ramblin' Boy. Before that, three gospel songs recorded at the Gaslight Cafe in Greenwich Village, "One More River," "Come Down, Gabriel," and a medley, "Pharaoh's Army" and "Old Time Religion." So the group went their separate ways. Dave Fisher, also to meet some contractual obligations, tried to continue the Highwaymen a little bit on his own. Not really on his own. He and Chan Daniels and the Williams singers, who were Andy Williams' brother, ran him, did a version of Michael called Michael 65. And Dave made the effort with a song called, an old traditional song called Putting on the Style. We'll listen to both of those, and then we'll tell the story about how the Highwaymen were reformed with Dave Fisher as their musical director in 1964, 1965, and so on. But let's start with two in a row that were done by a credit to the Highwaymen. Really, the first one is Dave Fisher, Chan Daniels, and the Williams singers. And then after that, we'll hear Dave Fisher putting on the style for the Highwaymen as they wrapped up their original run.

0: Two in a row, attempts by Dave Fisher to keep the Hireman going with Putting on the Style and Michael 65. But in the end, Dave Fisher and manager Ken Greengrass decided that maybe they had to actually put a group together. And so they went exploring, and they went down to Florida, and they found the Vikings 3, featuring Roy Connors, Rennie Temple, and Mose Henry. And very impressed by the Vikings 3. Ken Greengrass and Dave Fisher particularly, approached them in Charleston, South Carolina, and referred them to Ken, and Greengrass offered them a job as three-fourths of a new Highwayman quartet. They'd be joined by Alan Shaw, and the four of them would become the Highwaymen and put out a couple of albums and toured a lot. Boy, they did a lot of touring, were very successful on the road, and appeared on television, Hullabaloo, and things like Shindig with Steve Lawrence. Remember, Steve Lawrence was part of GLG Productions, which is Gourmet Lawrence Greengrass, who put those things on. And their first album, On a New Road, we'll listen to the title track of that one. Bob Crew produced it, a little different sound. But then we'll listen to a beautiful track from that called Never a Thought for Tomorrow, written by Rennie Temple and Mose Henry, the folkiest song on that first album of the new Highwaymen. I know Roy Connors is listening. Roy, I hope you're enjoying the show. Colby, I hope he's not telling too many lies to you about his success, although he did pretty well. Roy Connors, of course, part of that new Highwaymen group in 64, 5, 66. And so when we come back from the break, we'll hear the title track from On a New Road, and then we'll hear them singing Never a Thought for Tomorrow. And then we'll get I think their best album, which is Stop, Look, and Listen. We'll listen to a track from that one as well. That's when we come back from the top of the hour. I'd like to remind folks what's happening next week on the Folk Revival. We're paying tribute to the late Dolly Parton. We are celebrating Labor Day with labor songs, union songs. We are paying tribute to the Francis James Child, whose the anniversary of his death is next Thursday, and we'll be playing some child ballads, and then we'll also be honoring the memory of 9/11 on the 21st anniversary of that tragedy. But when we come back, the newer Highwaymen in 1964-65 with On a New Road. Enjoy the show, folks. I hope you are. I am.
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It's an old and scratchy record, but that is On a New Road, the first album by the rejuvenated, revived, reestablished Highwaymen, the group that featured Roy Connors, Mose Henry, Rennie Temple, and Alan Shaw. On a New Road was their first album. Their greatest success, of course, was touring and playing to packed audiences. But their second album, Stop, Look, and Listen, is my favorite. It sort of returns them to their folk roots quite a bit. Dave Fisher not only handled the musical direction, but also much of the arranging. And here they are from Stop, Look, and Listen with an absolutely beautiful, came out in 1965, by the way, Stop, Look, and Listen, absolutely beautiful cover of Phil Oakes' What's That I Hear? Check it out. Here are, in 1965, the Highwaymen.

A terrific arrangement by David Fisher, wonderfully performed by Rennie Temple, Roy Connors, Mose Henry, and Alan Shaw. The Highwaymen in 1965 and into 1966, performing all over the place with two albums. On a New Road, which is not my favorite Highwaymen album, is pretty good, but, oh, I love Stop, Look, and Listen. Terrific album. And Roy, I hope you've enjoyed tonight's show. I may play some of yours a little later. We'll see if I have time. So the Highwaymen were done by 1966, 67, but the original Highwaymen had gone their separate ways. Both Bob Burnett and Steve Trott went to law school. Bob Burnett would go into banking as a lawyer. Steve Trott would go into government service. Steve Butts would go into academia. He got a degree in Chinese politics and would work at several colleges and universities as an administrator around the country. Both Chan Daniels and Dave Fisher remained in the music business. Dave Fisher would score and write music for TV, television shows and movies. Chan Daniels went into the business end of things and becoming a guy working for record labels, seeking out artists, etc. In 1974, they decided to get back together again, but only three of them could out on the West Coast. Dave Fisher and Chan Daniels were both on the West Coast in the music business, and Steve Trott was out there as well, working as with the Attorney General's office at that point. And the three of them got together and produced three songs. A version of Cotton Fields, which I happen to like. A great song by Dave Fisher and his longtime partner, A.B. Clyde. Called Old Folk Music and Some Sweet Rock and Roll, and a more modern version of Michael as well. These were all three recorded in 1974, along with a version of Number One that you heard when we opened the show, and we'll be hearing another version of that later on. But right now, here are from 1974, 1975, we have... Recorded in 1974, released not quite successfully in 1975. New versions of Cotton Fields and Michael and a new song by Dave Fisher. This is Dave Fisher, Steve Trott, and Chan Daniels. 3/5 of the original Highwaymen in 1974.

0: Three songs in a row recorded by the Highwaymen in 1974, intended to be released in 1975, but only number one, a song you heard at the beginning of the show, was released then. Didn't do very well. That was really Dave Fisher, Chan Daniels, and Steve Trott, three-fifths of the original Highwaymen with those songs. Sadly, in the summer of 1975, Chan Daniels fell ill with a lung infection, which turned into pneumonia, and on August 2nd of that year, he died, a terrible loss to the original Highwaymen. His rich baritone, that beautiful sort of soft voice, would never be part of the group again. And so there were no Highwaymen again for a few years until 1987, when Wesleyan University, for the Highwaymen's 25th reunion, they graduated in 1962, were asked to come back again and perform live in a concert at Wesleyan. And we heard a song from that concert to open the show with their version of Number One. Here's another song, a self-referential song from that concert you will hear after the upcoming break. So I'll play the upcoming break, and right after that break, you will hear from the 1987 Wesleyan concert, the 25th reunion, a song written by Dave Fisher and A.B. Clyde. A.B. Clyde is really Wayne Hagstrom from Worcester, called The Glory Years. But right now, this is 90.5 WICN Worcester Jazz Plus Folk. For New England.
1: 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I'm Steve Miller, inviting you to join me for 3 hours of fresh Jazz Plus music each week. 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
2: Earl Tupper was an inventor. He didn't care about things like socializing, so it's rather ironic that his big invention, Tupperware, became a success partly because of socializing at Tupperware parties. He developed Tupperware in Leominster, but manufactured it in Grafton. 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
3: This song was written actually as a theme song for a TV series that started this week on HBO called The Glory Years, and which I'm involved in writing the music. There's a little... It's a little apropos to tonight, so we're going to do it. Once upon a time in the use

0: Okay, following that up, and later on, Dave Fisher and A.B. Cloud would write more Highwayman referencing words to that song. We may listen to another version of it later on, depending on time. But in the 1990s, they were together on and off, playing in different places, and put out a CD. One of the reasons they put out a CD was because, of course, of a lawsuit that they had to deal with the other Highwayman. I'm going to let Steve Butts tell that story.
1: Well, that's a song about a real highwayman, but it brings to mind another story. Some of you may remember about 9 or 10 years ago, a bunch of out-of-work, washed-up, over-the-hill highwayman wannabes stole our name. Yeah, I'm talking about Johnny Cash, Willie Nelson, Waylon Jennings, and Kris Kristofferson. They seemed like they couldn't get any work, so they thought, well, let's take a well-established, reputable name like the Highwaymen and go back out on the road. Well, we found out, called them up, and said, you can't do that. We're the Highwaymen. And they said, oh, no, our lawyers told you that you're not playing that much anymore, so we can be the Highwaymen. Well, we did what any red-blooded American group would do. We sued them. And in my court, of course, the federal court in the Ninth Circuit. I mean, we may be crazy, but we're not stupid. Gives a new meaning to the term home court advantage, don't you think? Any event, when they saw who was on the bench, they caved in. We settled the case, and we did a concert, as you may have heard, at Universal Studios a few years ago, and had a lot of fun. But there is a memorable story about Willie Nelson from that time. I walked up to Willie, and I said, hey, Willie, what's the matter with you? You were around in the 60s. We were around in the 60s. You knew about us, the Highwaymen. How come you stole our name? And Willie Nelson looked at me and he said, if you can remember the 60s, you must not have been there.
0: Okay. I wanted him to tell the story. But because they wanted to make sure that the people understood they were preserving their name, they put out a new CD called Still Rowing. It really is for selling at their concerts. But one of the things on that album that they would continue their tradition was a song in Spanish, because, of course, Steve Trott could lead that in memory of Chan Daniels. And so here they are from the album called Still Rowing, which came out in the early 90s. Here's Steve Trott and the Highwaymen with a Mexican dance song I think you all know, La Bamba.

La Bamba from Still Rowing, a 1990 release. They continued to do concerts and recorded several of those concerts and turned out their first live album in a million years, if you will. Their first live album came out in 2002. It's called The Highwaymen in Concert. And there's some great songs. I'm just going to play one. I love this because it gives Bob Burnett, who didn't have a lot of solos the first time around, a great lead with Bill Stain's The River. So here, a live in-concert performance by the Highwaymen. By this time, they had a bassist. Johan Helton joined them to play bass. And so on stage all the time would be Bob Burnett, Dave Fisher, Steve Trotton, Steve Butts, and Johan Helton performing live. And here is The River featuring Bob Burnett. Again, 2002 release, The Highwaymen in Concert.

0: Bob Burnett singing lead on Bill Stanger's River, the Highwayman in Concert, which was released in 2002. 2 years later, they released yet another album called The Water of Life, A Celtic Connection. And here's a wonderful track from that album as well, Andy Stewart's. A Scottish track, back to their Klansmen roots, I guess. A Scottish track called Ramblin' Rover. Check it out.
1: I have roamed through all the nations in delight.

there's many that feign enjoyment from merciless employment. Their ambition was this deployment from the minute they left their school. And they save and scrape and ponder while the rest go out and squander, see the world and rove and wonder and

0: I love that song. It's a lot of fun. When we come back from the break, we're going to hear a track from the Hiremen's last recording as of the original members live. It was their fourth and final album from 1990 on, called When the Village Was Green, recorded live at the Blackstone River Theater in Cumberland, Rhode Island in 2007. Again, it's Bob Burnett, Dave Fisher, Steve Trott, Steve Butts, and Johan Helton on bass. And I'll play the title track, the When the Village Was Green, written by Dave Fisher and A.B. Clyde, another self-referential song. It was, I take full credit for this, my suggestion that that song be the title of that particular album for which I wrote the liner notes. But you'll listen to that when we come back from the break, When the Village Was Green, the original Hiremen. Right now, this is 90.5 WICN Worcester, Jazz Plus Folk for New England.
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2: Those times in the village were very important to us. Every time we do that, it brings back memories. The memories seem to be coming faster and faster these days. Sitting around the gaslight, trading songs. And this is a song I wrote about those times and the meaning that it all held for us. It's called When the Village Was Green.

0: It's quite a lovely song, When the Village Was Green. I was there at those concerts where they recorded that album. The Highwaymen were done, but were they? Because that same year they found, well, I'll give you the background. In October 26, 1963, the five Highwaymen, Chan Daniels, Bob Burnett, Dave Fisher, Steve Butts, and Gil Robbins, recorded a concert at the Massachusetts Institute of Technology in Cambridge, Massachusetts. It was recorded using a single Altec Lansing condenser microphone to quarter-inch Scotch 111 auto tape. It was a single track, single microphone. And the recording was later discovered and remastered and released in 2009 as the Highwaymen, the Cambridge Tapes. And it was both this album and When the Village Was Green received a great deal of praise. I'll play one track from this. I did the whole album of about 4 or 5 years ago, which was the 60th anniversary of that concert. It was happening to be on that day. But during the second half of their act, when the Highwaymen came back on stage, the stage was dark. Just Steve Butts sitting there on a stool in the dark. And they'd start snapping their fingers, and one by one they'd come on stage. And they'd sing this one. It's called John.
1: Walk on, brothers, walk in Jerusalem. Walk on, brothers, walk in Jerusalem. Walk on, brothers, walk in Jerusalem. Walk in Jerusalem, just like John. Walk on, brothers, walk in Jerusalem. Walk on, brothers, walk in Jerusalem. Walk on, brothers, walk in Jerusalem. Walk in Jerusalem, just like John. Walk on, brothers, walk in Jerusalem. Walk on, brothers, walk in Jerusalem. Walk on, brothers, walk in Jerusalem. Walk in Jerusalem, just like John.

Okay. Do we come to the end of our story? Dave Fisher died shortly after the Cambridge tapes was released. Bob Burnett a few years later. Steve Trott and Steve Butts are still with us. But the group, of course, no longer exists. But it's being carried on in a couple of different ways. First of all, it comes from Roy Connors and Alan Shaw, who were both original members of the Hireman version 2, 1965, 4, 5, and 6. And they often perform as two guys. And here they are with a song, an old traditional song that I happen to enjoy. And they are, of course, two old, I'm sorry about that, Roy, two veteran highwaymen keeping the music alive. This is from Two Guys, This Little Light of Mine.

0: Okay. That's Roy Connors and Alan Shaw. Two guys keeping the Hireman music going. I thought it was all over. I wrote a book about the Hireman. They were friends of mine. But then I got in the mail just a few years back, not that long ago, from Steve Butts, an EP called Last Songs, The Highwaymen. And I'll read what he writes here. Over the years, it's been the Hireman's practice to record and release songs only when they were fully rehearsed and tested in live concerts. These five songs were in the midst of this process when the failing health of two of our members brought our 50-plus years of live performances to an end, and with it the chance to formally record them. However, to help us in rehearsals, we informally recorded many of our live performances directly from the sound system of the concert, and it's these tapes that we have relied upon here. These recordings are not perfect. They show us in the process of building a performance, not the result. There are missed notes, bad vocal instrumental balances, and many other problems. Nevertheless, we feel that the Hireman's sound and spirit are present enough for us to share these last songs with our audience. There are five of them. I will play just one, Tommy Sands, When the Boys Come Rolling Home.
1: Two, three, four.

0: Thank you.
1: Okay, thank you indeed. All right, we're going to finish the way we began. And when we opened the show with the 1987 25th reunion version of Number One, well, here's the 2002 version from the live concert. They've updated it a little bit. I was going to play the other version of the Glory Years, but I'll save that for some other time because we are running out of time. Thank you all for tuning in tonight about the original Highwaymen and their story. It's an honor to share it. Here they are in 2002.

Okay, thank you all for being part of tonight's show. He'll be a little more hireman at the very end, as there always is. But I just want to thank you all for being part of the show. I think we had a lovely time tonight celebrating the story of the original Highwayman. Now, next week on the Folk Revival, we'll be celebrating and honoring the life of the late Dolly Parton. We'll be celebrating Labor Day with some union songs. We'll be celebrating the life of Francis James Child and playing some child ballads because it's the anniversary of his passing. And we'll be honoring the memory of the September 11 tragedy as well, all next week on the Folk Revival. So I'm getting tired, my friends. I know so you are you, but fear not. Our heads will hit the pillows tonight, but in the morning, one way or another, we will ride.

That's a beautiful song, and it's our traditional penultimate song. Again, thank you all for tuning in tonight. We have been broadcasting from the Joe Zupon Memorial On-Air Studio here at WICN in Worcester's historic Printers Building. My name is Nick Noble, and this has been the Folk Revival. And please remember, my friends, no matter what your background or belief, your custom or culture, your faith or fealty, there is always a folk song for you. Good night, everyone. Good night, Irene.

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We reach the time and the place again for jazz sounds to come from this place to where you're at. This is Artistry of Jazz, a two-hour program where we dig some sounds and talk about what holds them all together. We'll this day do our last run through some key examples of what it meant for jazz to be pitching towards singles versus then later pitching toward long playing records. And to testify in this consideration, you'll hear music from Johnny Hodges today, from Count Basie, a little bit of music from Max Roach. One more chance to hear the trombone man Benny Green, and in fact, he leads the stack for us today, and there will be other fireworks. That's what's coming up next on Artistry of Jazz right here.

That's a sound from the trombone player Benny Green. B-E-N-N-I-E Green is one of the ways to distinguish his name from that of a couple of other Benny Greens in jazz. This man plays trombone, played trombone, a big part of the Earl Hines organization in large and small groups as the 40s became the 50s, and he kept going, thank goodness, and made a couple of classics for the label that brought you the sound we just heard. That label was Blue Note. The sound belonged to Harold Owsley's composition called Minor Revelation. And on it, we heard Jerry Siegel on the drums, Paul Chambers on bass, Sonny Clark playing piano. The obscure Eddie Williams, who plays tenor saxophone, I believe he was part of a pair of brothers who were both esteemed kind of insider favorites coming out of Harlem and working even up to Connecticut. Eddie Williams here plays tenor saxophone as the counterpart to Benny Green on trombone. That music is from a project called the 45 Session. And now, as I say that, it was a latter-day historical project called the 45 Session, looking back at a recording date that happened in November of 1958 and was, as described, intended to be put out on 45 RPM singles. It was. Much of that music was, including Minor Revelation. And no doubt that followed up the extreme success in jukeboxes and elsewhere of a project from earlier that year that actually was a Benny Green notion, a record called Soul Stirrin' that remains a Blue Note classic and a favorite for many for the sort of sassy R&B swagger of what Benny Green brings to a lot of his music, compounded with a group vocal and just the right attitude. And I guess that's part of the formula that keeps Benny Green in our minds. Soul Stirrin' had been recorded in April, came out in September, and was enough of a big deal that the folks at Blue Note, who were making LPs mostly, were not asleep on the idea that if they, a success is a success, and if they could get something on the boxes, the jukeboxes, then they should try for it, and did so with this recording session that, interestingly, was recorded in full. Meaning that these players were allowed to play long, 4, 5, 6 minutes, as if they were making LP tracks. And there was a sort of separate move in the studio to make a fade just about the time that a 45 single would end, so that there could be issued a small dose of the same tune that might go to full length on an LP. There was no LP that grabbed this music. It was 45s. It took latter-day investigations to put it all together and let us hear, such as we just heard, the whole 5 minutes and 18 of Minor Revelation. It played less on the 45 single. We also heard it in stereo, and on the single you would have heard it in mono. So there's a couple of technical details that you might not particularly be ready for at this portion of the day. But hopefully the music is hitting you just right. The music is being offered on a program called Artistry of Jazz that has that lofty title, partly because that music, our music, has the lofty ambition of communicating as any art form will. And we savor the elements of the art form of jazz music on this two-hour dose. My name is Ben Young, host of the program. I'm with you every week, and for the last almost 2 months, we've been rolling up our sleeves on the idea of what is it? What did it really mean in the 50s for players to adjust their consideration from making 3-minute singles, which was the norm for 50 years of pop music and almost that much of jazz music making? As long as there had been jazz records, people had been playing 3 minutes at a clip. Until mid-century, until the late 40s, when multiple revolutions compounded, but the biggest one was that there was now a possibility of playing on the long playing format with smaller grooves playing at a slower speed, and even greater fidelity meant a lot of different changes or a lot of different parameters were within reach that had been occluded in the era of the single. Now, singles didn't go away, and Benny Green's 45 session, which is from, I'll say it again, 1958, doesn't really qualify as part of that transition exactly, but it does engage this issue of when we get in the studio,
are we going to sculpt our music or shape the music so that it will play out across 3 minutes or across 5, 6, 7, 8 minutes. In this 45 session, there was bets were hedged so that both possibilities remained open. We'll hear another track from that same 45 session and then flip over to another less renowned but nevertheless wonderful Benny Green record from the same year. In this case, I believe from earlier in 1958. Very busy time for Benny Green making records for Blue Note. And hear a track from Back on the Scene. From the 45 session, we'll hear the piece called It's Groovy that didn't come out on a single, so we don't actually have a composer credit to give to it. But it was from the same date, and this one was probably the only thing recorded that day that didn't need a fade, that could have been squeezed onto one side of a single. We'll hear It's Groovy, Benny Green, Eddie Williams, Jerry Siegel, Paul Chambers, and Sonny Clark. And then we're going to go into Blue Note 1587. That is an LP made in 58 with an entirely different personnel, save for the leader. Benny Green on trombone wrote the piece called Benny Plays the Blues with Charlie Rouse, a favorite tenor saxophone, Joe Knight on piano, George Tucker playing the bass, and Lewis Hayes, who I believe is the survivor from this ensemble, on drums. Benny Plays the Blues will follow It's Groovy, and parenthetically or implicitly, you'll also get a great vision of how it is that Benny Green approaches his version of jazz music. We're taking it all in on Artistry of Jazz.

That's music from the trombonist Benny Green, led on a project from March, I think, of 1958. This is actually back before the whole hullabaloo happened of Soul Stirrin', of his Blue Note classic. This was a record for Blue Note called Back on the Scene, referring to the fact that we hadn't heard from Benny Green for a minute at that time. You guys have heard from Benny Green because back when we started this study about a month and a half ago, I guess, it was time to check out where Benny Green was for Decca and Prestige just before this in 1953, 4, and 5. Here we land in March of 1958. That was George Tucker on bass, Joe Knight playing piano, Charlie Rouse on tenor saxophone, Benny Green playing trombone. And we send a shout out to Lewis Hayes on drums over in the Bronx right now. In 2026, in 1958, he was all over the scene with Horace Silver's group and others. Blue Note 1587, that tune was called Benny Plays the Blues, and it's a pretty good encapsulation and manifesto for where Benny Green was coming from. We heard another blues before it called It's Groovy that was intended for 45 singles that might capitalize later in the same year, 1958, on the strength of Benny Green's new profile. There it all was. You're listening to Artistry of Jazz, coming to you for the next hour and a half. We're mining the seam, if you will, between making singles and making LPs. And we switch to West Coast sounds that were both made on the West Coast, and I guess for many people, bring forward some players and styles that are emblematic of what the California cool vision was all about. I'm not one to necessarily buy into the wrapping up of everything from California under this rubric, but there was a body of activity that was put forward by some people who knew how to swing and also were trying to shape jazz into different dimensions, sometimes taking on chamber music elements and sometimes even pulling up different instruments that you're not used to hearing in support of this quest. And we're going to hear some of all of the above in our next sequence. We introduce the bass player called Howard Rumsey, R-U-M-S-E-Y, who kicked off in 1948 a Sunday series of performances in a place called Hermosa Beach, California, that had an institution called the Lighthouse, and worked hard to convince people in the area that jazz belonged there and then. And by the early part of the 50s, he had a real beachhead, and we give full credit for decades of defending that beachhead to Howard Rumsey for having made that spot into a destination and a name and actually a brand identity for a certain vision of jazz that carried over to the other bands that he hosted there. But the bands that Howard Rumsey led tended to be called the Lighthouse All-Stars. Lighthouse was the place. And these were people who, in many cases, had made their name in other dominions and come to land in Los Angeles. We're going to hear from Stan Levy on drums, who made his way to Los Angeles with Charlie Parker back in 1945 for the first time. Rumsey himself playing the bass. Claude Williamson on piano, who comes from this area, just across the state border up in Brattleboro. Vermont was his starting point here in California for the later stages of his career, or I guess the next stages. Frank Rosolino on trombone. Bob Cooper and Bud Schenk are the wind players, and they also composed the first piece that we're going to hear. It's called Mexican Passport. Now, Cooper, you're used to hearing on tenor, and Bud Schenk is primarily an alto saxophone player, but they switched to their alternate instrumental identities to show us what they can do on oboe and flute on the piece called Mexican Passport, August 2nd of 1955. And we'll trail out of that, going backwards in time, to music from 53 and 1952, I believe. That's not true. One more from 55, and then October 20th of 1953 to hear Love Letters. Those were singles. Mexican Passport is about as broad a canvas as you could wish for to say whatever needed to be said by Bob Cooper and Bud Schenk. That's where we're going next on Artistry of Jazz.

0: Start your Saturday off with Doug Turner's Return to the Source. Then swing into Howard Kaplan's Saturday Swing Session. 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

have all those compiled under one roof was a 12-inch LP called Lighthouse All-Stars Volume 3, Contemporary Records 3508. But that itself was the repackaging of a batch of music that had showed up on other formats from 1952 and 53 before, and now had a new session from 55 added to it. We actually started with the Latter Day session, two pieces from August 2nd, 1955. Rumsey on bass, Stan Levy you heard on drums for the first two selections. Claude Williamson played piano on Everything Today. Frank Rosalino, the trombone. Bob Cooper and Bud Shank started out on oboe and flute in the first piece, Mexican Passport, and then soloed on their, I'll call them home instruments, on tenor for Cooper and alto saxophone for Bud Shank. That August 2nd, 1955 session also gave us a piece called Snap the Whip, a quick one, that is, by Bob Cooper, with the same personnel. And then the last piece you heard was the standard, or the emerging standard, I guess, new show music from Victor Young and Edward Heyman called Love Letters. This was Jimmy Giuffre's arrangement from a session October the 20th of 1953. You heard Max Roach in this case on drums. He was a guest of the Lighthouse All-Stars for a whole season and more. And I'm not sure anybody would recognize Roach just from the rather muted role that he has here on Brushes, but sure enough, that's him. Howard Rumsey on bass. There's Claude Williamson again. Bud Shank is one of four wind players. Shank on alto, Herb Geller on alto. I believe Bud Shank might have switched to baritone saxophone to accomplish the passages that we heard. Bob Cooper on tenor saxophone, and the trumpet player Rolf Eriksson, recently in from Sweden. Special music in the case of Howard Rumsey's Lighthouse All-Stars from their Volume 3. One of these days we'll follow Max Roach's trail across this passage, but it won't be today, and probably will be one of the many occasions that we have and take to survey the impact of the drummer Max Roach, who's a side figure here, but made his own name in other quadrants. Artistry of Jazz is calling the names today of a lot of people who appreciated and felt this difference in the 50s between coming into a recording studio to make short pieces for singles versus what it meant to come in perhaps the same years in the earlier mid-50s or later years, with the intent of making LPs that folks would sit down and listen to a whole side of for 20 minutes and hear song after song. We switch to Count Basie's music as we close this first hour, and we'll hear Basie landing in three different spots in 1951, 52, and 57, I believe, for, in fact, three different labels, starting out with the Columbia date from April the 10th of 1951. Count Basie had an older band that made history starting in the middle 30s and continued with that band until the big band era collapsed at the end of the 40s. And then he tried something else, like a lot of people were doing, and landed on a small group, an octet that toured for most of 1950 before somebody said, wait, this is Count Basie. He, above all people, knows how to shape dance music for a big band. Basie should have a big band as his regular group. So he reformed with entirely different personnel, save for two individuals, the rhythm guitar player Freddie Green and Basie himself at the piano, and launched what we now refer to as the New Testament Band. This is the band that brought you April in Paris and Lil Darlin', Corner Pocket, and other things from the 50s, and set the mode for how Basie would continue touring for the rest of his life through the middle part of the 1980s. So when we meet up with this band April 10th of 51, they're just setting that new pace. And one of the pace setters is a tenor saxophone player called Wardell Gray, who is invited to take his full liberty on a piece called Little Pony, and it's all about him. We'll follow Little Pony with Tippin' on the QT, Buck Clayton's arrangement and composition. And then the real classic, Lil Darlin', will bridge from now into the next hour. This is all happening on Artistry of Jazz. Ben Young with you for another hour coming up, and we'll stay in the same territory with a lot of great sounds coming your way.

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1: It had been another day in a chain of days. Now you better make that weeks of sitting around the office playing solitaire without a case to work on. I was just about ready to throw in the towel for the day when... Yeah, it's open. She was a looker, but she looked scared.
2: I'm looking for Tony Tempo, the private detective.
1: You can stop looking, sweetheart. Come on in. You got a name?
2: Viola. Viola String.
1: You're kidding. 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
1: 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Sure, she had great legs, but what really got me was those ears. 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Hey, take it easy, doll. 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

three from Count Basie, two that were intended for singles. The first one, Little Pony. The second one, Tippin' on the QT. And the third one was emblematic of Basie's presence on LPs in what was called the Atomic Era for the Count Basie New Testament Band of the 50s. That was Little Darlin' from 1957 vintage Neil Hefti's arrangement. On Artistry of Jazz, we will enjoy the sounds of John Coltrane all September, surrounding his birth anniversary. So when we get together next week, it'll be all Train, and then the week and after that, and the one after that, and also one more. This is going on in honor of the glory and impact of John Coltrane, and we'll examine it, just a few of the facets of his career across four of our two-hour programs. The show, again, is called Artistry of Jazz, and nobody exhibits that better than John Coltrane, so tune in next week for Train's Dimensions. In fact, as we close the program today, we'll actually investigate a little bit of how John Coltrane's career sits across this boundary between making singles and making long-playing format performances. Our next contestant in this consideration is the man who you heard a few weeks ago with Duke Ellington, the singer Al Hibbler, who sang I Like the Sunrise to kick off Ellington's Liberian Suite from 1947. He was at that point an Ellingtonian, and maybe was imprinted forever that way, as a lot of people were, but Hibbler moved away from Ellington's world by the early 50s and was trying a bunch of things out. One of the attitudes was a remarkable and singular record that I think was done in 1954 with the early trio of Roland Hanna. We'll hear two pieces from that group. The Blues for the Weepers opens our sequence of three, and on the far end of it, we'll hear I'm Just a Lucky So-and-So from the same project. But in the middle, we're going to skate away to another single-sized performance from Al Hibbler's Atlantic record called When the Lights... Is that right? When the Lights Go Down Low? I think that's right. Excuse me, After the Lights Go Down Low, Atlantic 1251. So the sequence ABA, if you're following this through, we're going to start with Blues for the Weepers and end with I'm Just a Lucky So-and-So. And in the middle, stay tuned for music from the Atlantic Moment for singer Al Hibbler.

to each word of my song. Yes, I sing of that drama, that fast-fading glamour.

sisters and them old Todd Barron misters who just come to listen and dream. I said who just come to listen and dream. I said who just come to listen and dream. I said,

0: This isn't really the place to explore the contrast, but there is a notable wrinkle in this 1954, I'm going to call it, session of Al Hibbler with the Roland Hanna Trio that you just heard two pieces from. They were the first and third in our sequence. They made a whole record under the guidance of a producer called Lee Majid, who is also the composer of the first piece, Blues for the Weepers. And Roland Hanna gets a bit of early exposure in his career here and was even named on the record. But notably is the notable, I guess, is the spin that Al Hibbler is taking on, as if trying on a new persona that's seems to me rather a divergence from the sound he had established in Ellingtonian and post-Ellingtonian career. One of these days we'll plot the points on that curve and maybe do a better job of accentuating just how out of the way it seems for Al Hibbler to have arrived at the voice that he gives us singing, "I'm Just a Lucky So-and-So." In between, we heard Song of the Wanderer from a record called After the Lights Go Down Low on Atlantic 1251. Somebody's working real hard for us to not know anything about the ensemble, whose playing or whose arrangements are part of that recording. But somebody stood up and took a center solo, and somebody else spent a fair amount of time crafting the backgrounds for Al Hibbler to sing on the record made, I believe, in 1957.
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0: Al Hibbler joins our cause of exploring what it means for jazz musicians to go into studio making singles as the intent versus making LPs. And our next vision of that transition comes from the pen and the leadership of the bass player Charles Mingus. Mingus, as a leader, had been working for most of 10 years by the time he made a breakthrough record in 1955 called Pithecanthropus Erectus that gave full breadth to the possibility of Charles Mingus saying everything he had to say on a very unusual and elastic structure with a band that was one of the foundational formations of the group he, technically that he adopted, called the Jazz Workshop. One of these days we'll do an Artistry of Jazz program to try to nail down exactly how those steps took place. But suffice to say, Mingus was a great composer who had great ideas and was ever building bands in support of that. In the case of the Jazz Workshop, he sort of found a band that existed already, asked his way in, and then sort of took over or adopted the band as one of the vehicles for where he would go from then on. January 30th of 1956, Mingus made a strong statement with this piece called Pithecanthropus Erectus. And you will hear it played in full by Jackie McLean on alto, J.R. Monterose on tenor saxophone, Mal Waldron on piano, and Willie Jones on the drums. And on the far side of that, we'll hear music from Charles Mingus in 1952, I believe, with the A-side and the B-side of the first single put out by the record label that he founded. It was called Debut. He and Max Roach ran it for as long as it ran, and Mingus is the central figure in the creation and sustaining of Debut Records, and we'll hear Debut 101, extrasensory perception on one side, and precognition on the other side. This is a lot of fancy terms, I know, for this part of the day. But those are the names that Charles Mingus appended to his singular music. Pithecanthropus erectus, then extrasensory perception and precognition coming your way next on Artistry of Jazz.

Charles Mingus's music. Mingus plays the bass, and insofar as he was the leader on those pieces, was careful to make room for himself to have a bass statement as soloist in the middle of both of the short tracks that we just heard. The last one was called Precognition, and the opposite side of it on debut records M101, I believe, was the tune Extrasensory Perception. I'm not even sure it's proper to call these tunes. They are tunes. They're written with themes that are the basis for the variations that go on, but there is something Mingus-like about these, as the last 5 years or the previous 5 years of Charles Mingus's composing, that he's not there to write tunes in the way that jazz literature most often operates. He's generating atmospheres that are from the imagination and creativity of Charles Mingus, and they swing, but they also verge on, or at least indicate, directions well beyond the popular side and the dancing side of what jazz stood for. That music, the last two pieces you just heard, was made April the 12th of 1952. Al Levitt, the drummer, gets the last word. Charles Mingus playing the bass. There is a cello. Your ears did not deceive you. A man called George Koutzen, I believe, K-O-U-T-Z-N-E-N, rather, plays cello. There's a little moment for the pianist Phyllis Pinkerton. And Lee Konitz on alto saxophone is featured on both pieces. He's the only horn player. We're making some connections to another batch of individuals who you've heard from earlier in our series talking about the transition from singles to LPs. I'll point out to you in that regard that Jackie Paris, the singer, though we did not hear him on these tracks, was in the studio to make some other pieces to be recorded that day. They were at the studio of the pianist Lenny Tristano for the purposes of recording there, not for having Tristano on the record. Mingus launched that record label, Debut Records, and this, I guess, was the debut item on Debut Records, M101. You heard both sides of it. And good examples of how Charles Mingus had been working when he was with Tal Farlow, when he was with Lionel Hampton, when he was making his own records in Southern California as Baron Mingus. This was the constraint. You had 3 minutes to say everything you needed to say, and Charles Mingus probably could squeeze more content out of those 3 minutes than most people. Before those, we heard

eve of one of the earlier precursors to the humanoid species that we and Charles Mingus inhabit, Pithecanthropus erectus. So part of early humans had that designation, or at least has been given that designation by those who look back in the human history that way. We look back in human history to point to Charles Mingus as his own singular figure, and this is one of the great cornerstones. The piece called Pithecanthropus erectus that has long passages made available to the tenor man J.R. Montrose, to the alto saxophonist Jackie McLean, and also the pianist Mal Waldron. You heard Willie Jones on drums and Mingus himself on bass for one of the classics of Charles Mingus's 50s composition, Pithecanthropus erectus. I will spell it, Pithecanthropus, Pithecanthropus erectus, E-R-E-C-T-U-S. A humanoid that walked upright, I guess, hence the name. When we get together next week, we will be featuring the music of John Coltrane, and when we get together the week after that, it'll be John Coltrane's music. And I'm pointing this out because some of these characters will resurface. Not much of Mingus in the Coltrane world, nor of Willie Jones, I believe, but Mal Waldron and Jackie McLean show up heavily in our second week of Coltrane studies. That'll be a couple of shows from now on Artistry of Jazz, 2 weeks hence. Right now we're in the program running into the last quarter of an hour of this two-hour program, which is heard in this frame every week on this frequency. You get it on FM here. You can also stream it on the station's website and then go to the same website to find the archiving of the last two programs, each held for 2 weeks total, so they're overlapping. My name is Ben Young, delighted to be with you as always and share some sounds and share in the listening to some of the great creative sounds of, especially in this case, 20th century jazz performances. We're actually just closing out a long series. For those of you just tuning in, you've caught the very last sparks, the last minute of the last segment of almost 2 months of examining what it meant for musicians active in the early 50s to be, among other stylistic changes, such as the complete disappearance of big bands and finding new resources or new avenues for demonstrating jazz music. There was also a format change that's rather pedestrian compared to the artistic part of it, because it didn't relate to the daily livelihoods of these musicians. But on the occasions when they're making records in studio, it really has to be somebody thinking about, are we going to plan out that we'll play 3 minutes at a clip, just like Charles Mingus did for extrasensory perception, and map it out chorus by chorus so that it fits? Or is there room to go other places, to whether it's a jam on the blues or a long-form composition, is there going to be room to play 6 or 8 or 9 or 15 minutes at a time? And there would eventually be room for that by way of the breakthrough of microgroove technology. That's a fancy way of pointing to the enabler for 45 singles, 45 RPM singles, and 33 RPM long players that were 10 inches or 12 inches across. Most people nowadays refer to those things as records, because in most of the consciousness of just about everybody alive, I think, that we're preaching to in 2026, that's the way records have been. The single part of a 3 minute track with one track on one side of a record and another selection on the other side of the record is the descendant of the way that pop music 78s occupied our consciousness for the first half of the 20th century. The format's changed slightly, but still the idea and the utility for jukebox play and even radio play was similar, that humans could have about 3 minutes to pay attention to one song and then switch to another song. Maybe that's a natural thing, or maybe it was inculcated through years of exposure in that framework. Whatever the case, there was a new possibility that you could either stack up a whole bunch of singles on one side of an LP for 22 minutes even, or you could maybe use the opportunity to make
long

0: positions on some of the same music you were working with.
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0: That's what we're giving you all season long. 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
1: As we shift gears out of this long study and into a long John Coltrane study, we're going to plot out at least one spot where John Coltrane figures into this transition. As we'll examine next week, Train was not an early starter in the in his career, I guess I should say, and in general in the spectrum of jazz music making on records. So he's on some records, some of them you'd think of more as R&B records in 1952, for instance, than jazz records, though he has already played significantly with Dizzy Gillespie. He was already on Tin Tin Deo and featured as a soloist on some things that, in Gillespie's case, actually bridged from this entertainment side and the hard grooving side into some of the digging hard into it jazz understanding that Gillespie was well known for. But suffice to say, these early things that show you John Coltrane show you only a glimpse. Train is not going to make a leader record until after this period has elapsed of thinking about making singles. That's probably not the right way to say it, but rather by the time Train is asked to make a record, it's understood that he belongs to an artistic or aesthetic world where he should have the space to say what he needs to say. There's no reason to constrain what he's doing, or no reason to sell John Coltrane's music to an audience that wants to dance and boogie and do the twist in the way that they actually would and could to the sound of Benny Green, for instance, the trombonist we started this program with. So by the time we get into Coltrane's career proper, there's really no such question left. But on the way to that, we have a John Coltrane who is a sideman, a supporting cast member for some notable figures and a lot who are not particularly notable, and we'll review that content when we get together next week. However, I want to bring to your attention the case of the alto saxophonist Johnny Hodges, who will resurface next week in some live performances that are good evidence to show you everything didn't have to be 3 minutes if you're Johnny Hodges. Hodges, the alto player you've heard with Duke Ellington here and there in our programming, and he was undoubtedly the principal soloist in Duke Ellington's orchestra. He broke away from Ellington in 1951, and spent most of 4 years away from the Ellington fold, figuring out what identity he was going to give us in music that leaned a little bit toward Ellingtonia, because that's where his identification point was, and leaned a little bit toward some blues-based music that he wanted to get into. And also had good coaching from people like the tenor saxophonist Al Sears, who we're about to hear. Al Sears, perhaps some of you perk up and say, wait, there's a name I actually know. Yeah, you do. He was an early figure in showing the path that rock and roll could take out of jazz music and R&B music for there to be a whole other thing. And Al Sears helped to design some of the musical frameworks that were this rock and roll blossoming in the very early part of the 1950s, and it blossomed within the hands of people like Johnny Hodges and others who really had a jazz identity more than anything else. That's another story, but it's crucial to the fact of Johnny Hodges getting on the map right away in his new leader career in 1951 as a soloist, or rather as a solo act. Hodges plays alto saxophone in a band of four horns that he surrounded himself with. Just about everybody here has some kind of Ellingtonian connection, including the drummer Sonny Greer, Lawrence Brown on trombone, Big Al Sears, that is, on tenor saxophone. The trumpet man here is Emmett Berry, Leroy Lovett plays piano, and Lloyd Trotman the bass on the classic called Castle Rock. We're going to hear the single Castle Rock. We'll hear another single of Johnny Hodges, and then we're going to hear a record that John Coltrane figures in. Coltrane, by 1954, joined up with the Johnny Hodges organization, and for a couple of months he was there and happened to be there for a recording session they made in Los Angeles on a record called Used to Be Duke. And it's fascinating that this record actually was one of the first pl- places of making this record is one of the first places you could find John Coltrane's name on a record and even his photo on the jacket of a record before he was working with Miles Davis, before he was a name, before he was a poll winner, before people really had an idea of what his sound was about. And the before part has some interesting dimensions. Train is not a soloist at all in the record date that this band made. He would play solos when they played live, and we'll hear that next week. But if you had this LP called Used to Be Duke, you could look at all the photos on the back, thorough coverage of what that session looked like, and it looked like it was a lot of fun and great. And sure enough, that's John Coltrane in the picture and on the records playing written parts, but he does not break through for a solo. And they call him Johnny Coltrane for a thing called Sweet as Bear Meat, which was actually issued on a single. In fact, I guess we should hear that one second. That record came out as a 78 and has John Coltrane's name on it. That's an extreme rarity, and it's Johnny Coltrane. That's how he's called. So we hadn't gotten used to John Coltrane being John Coltrane yet. We're going to start off with Castle Rock that does not include Train. Sweet as Bear Meat that does, from the 1954 session with Johnny Coltrane in support. And from the same date, showing you that Hodges knew how to stretch and take a blues and really run it through everybody's hands except John Coltrane's. They're going to stretch out on Used to Be Duke, the title selection from this record that I believe was on Norgrand to start with and came out subsequently on Verve. Three from Johnny Hodges coming up just now on Artistry of Jazz.

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4: Live from NPR News, I'm Giles Snyder. During Thursday's White House briefing, Vice President J.D. Vance said he would not call the conflict with Iran a war. And when asked when it will come to an end, he said that's up to the Iranians.
5: The president's been very clear, we're not talking to them. And we're not going to talk to them unless they stop shooting at commercial shipping.
4: Vance also told reporters that the U.S. is investigating a deadly strike that hit a wedding celebration earlier this week. Iranian state television says five people were killed and dozens were wounded. The strike was part of attacks Tuesday that the U.S. military said hit Iranian military sites. Fox News has ousted a veteran, Maria Bartiromo. After 12 and a half years, Bartiromo came to Fox with a record as an accomplished markets reporter. In the Trump era, however, she ended up featuring heavily in some of Fox's most stinging scandals. Here's NPR's David Folkenflik.
6: Maria Bartiromo arrived at Fox Business Network in 2014 after two decades at CNBC, providing the young conservative financial channel some credibility. She became a mainstay of both Fox Business Network and sister channel Fox News, hosting 16 and a half hours weekly until now. Bartiromo allied herself closely with President Trump and embraced his lies about fraud in the 2020 elections. She ended up being named as a defendant in two multi-billion dollar defamation suits over statements made about election tech companies. Fox paid nearly $800 million to settle one of those cases. The second case is ongoing. Bartiromo made no mention of her pending departure on what turned out to be her last show. David Folkenflik, NPR News.
4: The Trump administration again asking the Supreme Court to let it move ahead with restrictions on mail ballots for the midterm elections in November. The appeal filed Thursday comes amid legal wrangling over the plan. A federal judge in Boston has blocked the president's executive order for now, and the Supreme Court previously allowed the president's plan to move ahead, but has not decided whether it is legal. ChatGPT maker OpenAI has launched a new AI model. Astra is the first new model since a company announced that autonomous AI agents in training went off script and colluded to hack into another company. And as NPR's John Ruwitz reports, OpenAI says this new agent is its safest yet.
7: The new model will be available at first only to partners in an early access program to make sure it's safe. But it says over the coming days, GPT-6 Astra, as it's known, will be made more widely available to the public. OpenAI has caught heavy flak since July when AI agents in testing ignored instructions, worked secretly together to figure out how to get on the internet, and then hacked into another company. That incident raised serious questions about human control of artificial intelligence. The company says the new model is its best yet in terms of alignment with human values and causes fewer unintended outcomes than previous models. John Ruwitz, NPR News.
4: This is NPR. Missouri's attorney general vowing to immediately appeal a ruling by the state Supreme Court that blocks a new U.S. House district map from being used in the November election. The state court ruled Thursday that the map backed by President Trump cannot be used until Missouri voters get a chance to decide on it in a referendum. The new map is on the November ballot. A Louisiana judge has cleared the way for LSU to include former NFL players when it submits its roster to the Southeastern Conference Friday. After an hours-long hearing Thursday, the judge in East Baton Rouge Parish issued a preliminary injunction in a high-profile eligibility case. The Colorado Peaches softball team celebrating its 35th anniversary this year. It's made up of women in their 60s to their 90s. Emma Vandenine of member station KUNC reports on one of the oldest women's softball teams in the country.
8: The Colorado Peaches was created by a former physical education teacher in her 60s that wanted to play softball again. Now the team meets every Tuesday to practice, and they even traveled to compete at games in New Mexico and Utah. 92-year-old Barbara Johnson, the oldest member, has been playing second base for the team for the last 5 years.
9: At this age, you've got to keep this body going all the time, otherwise it stiffens up on you. And so Peaches is the ideal thing.
8: Johnson adds that age, just like the 24 on her jersey, is just a number. It's what you do with that number that counts. For NPR News, I'm Emma Vandenine in Lakewood, Colorado.
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Thank you very much for being here for this collection of jazz. We're still pretty close to the beginning of a full hour of really good music. That's flutist Jan Leader right there with Bebop Poppy. I'm Bob Studebaker, and up next, it's Billie Holiday.

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If you're doing these things less than you used to, or not at all, you could have a jazz deficiency, low levels of jazz in your life. 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You'll be snapping your fingers, tapping your toes, and saying things like, yeah, that's swinging.

Wes Montgomery, his brother's buddy and monk, that's called Janine. Clark Terry played a collection of Ellington tunes with a bunch of guys from the Ellington Band before that. They titled it Ellington Rides Again. Eddie and Charles gave us Baruka, and Marlena Shaw now singing Whisper Not.

Interesting things have always happened here in our part of the state, central Massachusetts. Before the year 1840, it took two hands to adjust a wrench. Then a guy named Loring Coase of Worcester wasn't monkeying around when he invented the screw wrench that could be adjusted with just one hand. Thanks, Loring, for giving us what we now call the monkey wrench. And if you have shredded wheat as a part of your breakfast, you're having a taste of local history. In 1895, shredded wheat was first mass-produced by inventor Henry Perkey right here in Worcester. Interesting things have always happened here in our part of the state, and you hear about them from the voice of arts and culture for Worcester and Central Massachusetts, 90.5 WICN.

guitarist Doug McDonald out in front of the ensemble. And Agirte, beautiful tune. And a great old Brazilian tune here is titled U Patu. It means the duck, sung here by Karin Allison.

Good morning. 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

0: Live from NPR News, I'm Giles Snyder. The Trump administration is asking the Supreme Court to clear the way for a plan by the U.S. Postal Service to restrict mail-in voting for the midterm election. NPR's Hansi Lo Wong reports.
1: For now, the U.S. Postal Service is blocked from moving ahead with key parts of its plan. We should note USPS's financial support of NPR. The Postal Service's plan involves delivering mail-in ballots only to people on voter lists that the states would have to turn over to the mailing agency. A federal judge in Boston has found that plan is likely illegal because USPS has no authority to control voting by mail. Last month, the Supreme Court ruled on a procedural question about this legal fight. The High Court has not ruled yet on the legality of the Postal Service's plan. And there's little time left for the plan to be fully carried out before mail-in voting starts for the midterm election. North Carolina is set to begin sending out ballots Friday. Hansi Lo Wong, NPR News.
0: The billionaire Leon Black is refusing to speak with lawmakers about his links to convicted sex offender Jeffrey Epstein. Instead, he's filed a lawsuit against the congressional panel running the investigation. Here's NPR's Bill Chappell.
2: Leon Black is refusing to obey two subpoenas from the House Oversight Committee. The panel wants him to share any non-disclosure agreements he might be a party to and to testify about his dealings with Jeffrey Epstein. But Black says the House committee doesn't have the power to do that. His lawsuit names the committee and its chair, Republican Representative James Comer of Kentucky. In response, Comer says he wants to hold the billionaire investor in contempt. Of all the powerful people interviewed by the committee, Comer said, Leon Black is the first to file a lawsuit. Bill Chappell, NPR News.
0: Louisiana Attorney General Liz Merle is applauding a state court's action that paves the way, at least for now, for the return of two NFL players to college football. Merle says the players were not getting a fair shake from the SEC or the NCAA.
3: You know, I want to congratulate the lawyers here for the players. They came to this court asking for a fair and unbiased forum to decide the agreements that they brought about the way these rules were being applied to them.
0: After an hours-long hearing Thursday, a judge in East Baton Rouge Parish issued a preliminary injunction in that high-profile eligibility case that's working its way through the courts. The judge's order means the two players can join their former coach at LSU, which opens play against Clemson this weekend. 9 days after a huge flash flood in Nepal, officials say rescuers have pulled two survivors from a tunnel linked to a hydropower plant. The two have been identified as a mechanical foreman and a mechanical supervisor. Local authorities say some 900 workers are missing from multiple hydropower projects in Nepal, with many believed to be trapped in tunnels. The floods 9 days ago killed more than 1,200 people. Thousands remain missing. This is NPR. The Federal Immigration and Customs Enforcement officer is expected to make an initial court appearance Friday. NPR has confirmed that ICE officer Christian Castro turned himself in and is in federal custody. Castro is charged with lying to investigators about the events leading up to the shooting of a Venezuelan man during the immigration crackdown in Minneapolis. The city of Toronto still cleaning up after a powerful storm hit southern Ontario. Dan Karpinchuk reports that even Rogers Stadium, home of Major League Baseball's Blue Jays, sustained significant damage.
4: Video taken from a helicopter shows rows of bleacher seats tangled, twisted, and destroyed by the powerful thunderstorm. Rogers Stadium staff are still assessing the damage. Nearby tents and temporary structures were also destroyed. The storm brought almost a month's worth of heavy rain, golf ball-sized hail, and winds gusting to more than 60 miles an hour. Trees were downed in several major roads, including the north-south Don Valley Parkway and Gardner Expressway, were flooded. Some drivers needed to be rescued from their vehicles. Environment Canada also issued weather alerts across southern Ontario, as well as a tornado warning. At the height of the storm, thousands of people in the city were without power. For NPR News, I'm Dan Karpinchuk in Toronto.
0: Global stock markets are advancing. Shares in Asia largely higher in Friday trading after Wall Street gained ground. Stocks in Japan, South Korea, and China rising after the S&P 500 rose more than 1% Thursday, with tech stocks powering much of the gains. Looking ahead, investors are waiting for their Friday release of the Labor Department's jobs report. This is NPR.
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Oh, what a nice version of Softly as in a Morning Sunrise. That was Nancy Harms. Hi, welcome to Jazz. Here's Max Lake, a favorite pianist of mine from his album Trios. This is Heart Song.

Interesting things have always happened here in our part of the state, Central Massachusetts. Every time you give someone a Valentine's Day card, you can thank Worcester native Esther Howland for mass-producing the first commercial Valentine's Day cards back in 1847. And you know the smiley face we see all the time? It was created for a big company in 1963 by Worcester artist and advertiser Harvey Ball, who sold it to that company for $45. And the company that now owns the rights to that smiley face, yeah, they rake in about $130 million every year. Good reason to smile. Interesting things have always happened here in our part of the state, and you hear about them from the voice of arts and culture for Worcester and Central Massachusetts, 90.5 WICN.

That is pianist Bob Aliberti with his quartet and a great old tune titled Falling in Love with Love. Harry Allen played sax. Before that, we heard Ben Adkins leading his ensemble, Let's Dance the Night Away, and an early recording from trumpeter Art Farmer here. This is titled Preamp.

0: 90.5 WICN. We play a big part in that wonderful thing called the musical journey. First, the composers do the writing, and the performers play the cool arrangements. Then, WICN steps in to orchestrate it all into hour after hour of great music for, you guessed it, you. 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

Pretty cool tune there from guitarist Larry Coryell. The title is Tonk. And it leads into Dave Brubeck and his quartet, a latter-day quartet, with Bobby Militello playing flute here. This comes from the album The Crossing, and the title of the song is Bessie.

Music from Tom Graf. The title of that is Larkspur. And before that, it was Kurt Elling. Tight, the title of that. And that's it. Time to wrap up this edition of Jazz on the Radio. Thank you very much for listening. I'm Bob Studebaker. We conclude with Joshua Redman and his quartet and his song, Circle of Life.

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0: Live from NPR News, I'm Giles Snyder. Interior Secretary Doug Burgum says construction work on a huge arch near Arlington National Cemetery will begin soon, even as it faces an ongoing lawsuit, as NPR's Emily Fang reports.
1: Three veterans and an architectural historian argue the 250-foot gilded arch would disrupt sight lines between the Lincoln Memorial and Arlington National Cemetery, and that the White House needs congressional approval for construction. Burgum wrote excavation work would begin in the next 2 weeks anyway. The arch is among several building projects the administration has championed in the Capitol, including a planned golf course that would limit the public's access to a public park along the Potomac River and possibly demolishing the Kennedy Center. A massive new White House ballroom is also facing a lawsuit, but as with the arch, the Trump administration appears intent to build it faster than the courts can reach a decision on its legality. Emily Fang, NPR News, Washington.
0: Virginia Democratic Congressman James Walkinshaw is among a growing number of lawmakers, including Republicans, who are publicly criticizing Defense Secretary Pete Hegseth for his handling of the Iran war and for leadership changes at the Pentagon.
2: At a time when we're engaged in a war, a shooting war, we have absolute chaos in the Army and across the department.
0: North Carolina Republican Senator Tom Tillis blames Hegseth for creating a leadership void. His remarks on social media came after Army Secretary Dan Driscoll resigned amid reports of tensions with Hegseth. On Truth Social Thursday night, President Trump named Adam Tell as the acting Army Secretary. Tell is currently the Assistant Secretary of the Army for Civil Works. He worked at the White House during Trump's first term. An ICE officer charged with making false statements about a shooting in about shooting a Venezuelan immigrant in Minneapolis has turned himself in and is now in federal custody. A source familiar with the matter but not authorized to speak publicly says Christian Castro has an initial court appearance Friday, as NPR's Yemena Bastillo reports.
3: The charges represent a rare moment in the Justice Department taking action against immigration officers for their actions and tactics while conducting arrests. Authorities say he fired his weapon through a closed door and shot a Venezuelan immigrant in the leg. Officer Castro initially claimed under oath that he had been attacked, but surveillance footage appeared to contradict his claim. Castro also faces state-level charges in Minnesota. Federal immigration officers have been involved in more than two dozen shootings during the Trump administration's immigration crackdown. Jimena Bustillo, NPR News, Washington.
0: The jury in the Lindsey Clancy trial is to return Friday after again failing for a sixth day to come to a verdict. The jury in Massachusetts charged with deciding whether to hold Clancy criminally responsible for killing her three children. Her attorney says one juror refusing to follow judge's instructions. This is NPR. 9 days after deadly flash flooding in Nepal, two workers have been pulled alive from a hydropower tunnel. The two were pulled to safety Friday to cheers from emergency workers after they heard voices coming from inside the tunnel. Hundreds of others at the project remain missing, but officials say they are hopeful that more workers will be rescued. The Trump administration is making another move against diversity programs. The Treasury Department Thursday proposed a rule that would strip private schools and colleges of their tax-exempt status if they provide targeted help to students based on race. The proposed rule specifically says that any measure that helps students because of their race would be incompatible with the rule. After 8 years traveling through space, the European Space Agency's mission to the planet Mercury is nearing its destination, and as Joe Palco reports, the spacecraft completed a crucial maneuver early Thursday.
4: The mission is called BepiColombo. It's actually made of two probes, one that will study Mercury's magnetic field and another that will take close-up pictures of the planet's surface, among other things. In order to reach Mercury, BepiColombo needed to fly by Earth once, Venus twice, and Mercury itself six times. During its eight-year cruise, the twin probes relied on something called the Mercury Transfer Module for propulsion, but that module had to be jettisoned before arrival. Now that's happened. The next mission milestone comes in November, when the probes will be captured by Mercury's gravity and can go into orbit. For NPR News, I'm Joe Palca.
0: And I'm Giles Snyder. 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

Friday Jazz heading into a holiday weekend with Chad Lawson's trio there and Elizette. Up next is alto saxophonist Richie Cole. Jorge Garcia plays guitar. The tune here is Minority.

0: Yeah, man.
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1: Day in, day out, that same old hoodoo follows me about. The same old pounding in my heart whenever I think of you. And darling, I think of you.

going with a tingle. One possibility in view, that possibility of maybe seeing you. Come rain, come shine, I meet you and to me the day is fine. Then I kiss your lips and the pounding becomes the

Friday Jazz with Roberta Gamberini right there, day in, day out. Negroni's Trio had a really nice treatment of Besame Mucha right before. And this next band, they call themselves the Watiki Seven. This is the Left Arm of Buddha.

Interesting things have always happened here in our part of the state, central Massachusetts. America's very first Nobel Prize winner was Albert Michelson, chairman of the physics department at Worcester's own Clark University. In 1902, he received the award for his work in calculating the speed of light. 10 years earlier, Clark University was selected as the site for the founding meeting of the American Psychology Association. Other locations that had been considered but not chosen may have been asking themselves, and how does that make you feel? Interesting things have always happened here in our part of the state, and you hear about them from the voice of arts and culture for Worcester and Central Massachusetts, 90.5 WICN.

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I'm Bob Studebaker, and I hope you're enjoying the music. You've made it possible with your support. It's Eddie Lockjaw Davis there with I Cover the Waterfront. And a group billing themselves as the Torchbearers now. The title of this is Earth Dance.

From Brazil, that is Eliane Elias and Angel Eyes. From Venezuela before that, Silvano Monasterios, Partly Sunny. On to St. Louis now to wrap up the hour. It's David Sanborn and a great version of St. Louis Blues.

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0: Live from NPR News, I'm Giles Snyder. The Labor Department is set to offer an update later this morning on the U.S. job market. NPR's Scott Horsley reports that forecasters expect a modest improvement from the previous month.
1: Today's report is expected to show that employers added anywhere from 25,000 to 125,000 jobs in August. Any job growth would be a step up from the July report, which showed that employers cut about 23,000 jobs that month. The July figure included a big drop in public school jobs, which may have been skewed by summer vacation. The Labor Department tries to account for that, but its seasonal adjustments are not always foolproof. We'll also get an update on the unemployment rate, which has been hovering at just over 4%. That's low, in part, because the number of people actively looking for work is growing slowly or not at all. Thousands of baby boomers are retiring every day, and immigration has been largely shut off. Scott Horsley, NPR News, Washington.
0: As investors wait for the August jobs report, global stock markets are advancing. Shares in Asia largely higher in Friday trading. Stocks in Japan, South Korea, and China are rising after the S&P 500 rose more than 1% Thursday, with tech stocks powering much of the gains. During Thursday's White House briefing, Vice President J.D. Vance said he would not call the conflict with Iran a war, and when asked when it will come to an end, he said that's up to the Iranians.
2: The president's been very clear, we're not talking to them, and we're not going to talk to them unless they stop shooting at commercial shipping.
0: Vance also told reporters that the U.S. is investigating a deadly strike that hit a wedding celebration earlier this week. Iranian state television says five people were killed and dozens were wounded. A federal Immigration and Customs Enforcement officer expected to make an initial appearance in court today. NPR has confirmed that ICE officer Christian Castro turned himself in and is in federal custody. Castro is charged with lying to investigators about the events leading up to the shooting of a Venezuelan man during the immigration crackdown in Minneapolis. The main leader of Venezuela's political opposition says she's, quote, deeply concerned about the oil deal between the U.S. government and the regime in Venezuela. John Otis reports.
3: The agreement would give the U.S. government majority control over 65 billion barrels of Venezuelan oil reserves. It was signed by Venezuela's acting president, Delcy Rodriguez. She was vice president for authoritarian leader Nicolas Maduro, who was ousted by U.S. troops in January and has refused to call new presidential elections. That's opposition leader Maria Corina Machado in a video on social media. She's made efforts to forge ties with the Trump administration, but says that only a freely elected government can provide guarantees to foreign investors and bring about strong economic growth.
0: You're listening to NPR News. Missouri's Attorney General is vowing to immediately appeal a ruling by the state Supreme Court that blocks a new U.S. House district map from being used in the November election. The state court ruled Thursday that the map backed by President Trump cannot be used until Missouri voters get a chance to decide on it in a referendum. The new map is on the November ballot. Officials in Nepal say they're hopeful more workers will be rescued after crews pulled two survivors from a hydro power tunnel following devastating flooding 9 days ago. An Army spokesman says one of the survivors told rescue crews that many more people are still alive in the tunnel. It's hurricane season, and these powerful storms can affect the bodies of animals down to their genes. NPR's Regina Barber has more on an adaptation that can help lizards survive high winds.
4: The silver key anole, which lives on two islands on the Turks and Caicos, has adapted in just a few generations to have a shorter fourth toe on their hind legs. This was after Hurricanes Irma and Maria hit the islands about a decade ago. Scientists think this smaller toe gives more leverage to hold onto objects. This hypothesis was tested by evolutionary biologists at Princeton University by putting lizards in front of a fan to simulate tropical storm-forced winds, and then recorded how long the lizards could hold on. This study in Current Biology also detailed genetic analysis to confirm a specific gene that was linked to making the lizard's toes shorter. By continuing to analyze the genetics and environmental conditions, researchers hope to discover how other animals might adapt rapidly. Regina Barber, NPR News.
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Ella Fitzgerald, Don't You Go Away Mad. Don't go anywhere. We're heading into the Labor Day weekend with Friday Jazz, and Donald Harrison is next with Terrence Blanchard playing trumpet in a beautiful piece titled Infinite Heart.

Interesting things have always happened here in our part of the state, central Massachusetts. Before the year 1840, it took two hands to adjust a wrench. Then a guy named Loring Coase of Worcester wasn't monkeying around when he invented the screw wrench that could be adjusted with just one hand. Thanks, Loring, for giving us what we now call the monkey wrench. And if you have shredded wheat as a part of your breakfast, you're having a taste of local history. In 1895, shredded wheat was first mass-produced by inventor Henry Perkey right here in Worcester. Interesting things have always happened here in our part of the state, and you hear about them from the voice of arts and culture for Worcester and Central Massachusetts, 90.5 WICN.

Dizzy Gillespie and a page from Duke Ellington's songbook. That's Caravan. Bill Graham played the baritone sax, and that was Milt Jackson playing vibes. Marianne Sullivan before that sang Bliss. And Larry Goldings takes over Friday Jazz right now with one titled Au Bordelot.

Interesting things have always happened here in our part of the state, Central Massachusetts. Every time you give someone a Valentine's Day card, you can thank Worcester native Esther Howland for mass-producing the first commercial Valentine's Day cards back in 1847. And you know the smiley face we see all the time? It was created for a big company in 1963 by Worcester artist and advertiser Harvey Ball, who sold it to that company for $45. And the company that now owns the rights to that smiley face, yeah, they rake in about $130 million every year. Good reason to smile. Interesting things have always happened here in our part of the state, and you hear about them from the voice of arts and culture for Worcester and Central Massachusetts, 90.5 WICN.

Pete Malinverney there, and Lonely Town. And Friday Jazz continues now with something from Joshua Redman, his quartet. It has song. The title of this is Circle of Life, Joshua Redman.

The title of that is New Peace, and it comes from the ensemble Harrison Squared, preceded by Waters of March, that wonderful Antonio Carlos Jobim composition, sung by Mark Murphy. I'm Bob Studebaker, and this edition of Listener-Supported Jazz wraps up right now with one written by Miles Davis, played by Bruce Hornsby. This is Solar.

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1: Live from NPR News, I'm Giles Snyder. The Trump administration is asking the Supreme Court to clear the way for a plan by the U.S. Postal Service to restrict mail-in voting for the midterm election. NPR's Hansi Lo Wong reports.
2: For now, the U.S. Postal Service is blocked from moving ahead with key parts of its plan. We should note USPS's financial support of NPR. The Postal Service's plan involves delivering mail-in ballots only to people on voter lists that the states would have to turn over to the mailing agency. A federal judge in Boston has found that plan is likely illegal because USPS has no authority to control voting by mail. Last month, the Supreme Court ruled on a procedural question about this legal fight. The High Court has not ruled yet on the legality of the Postal Service's plan. And there's little time left for the plan to be fully carried out before mail-in voting starts for the midterm election. North Carolina is set to begin sending out ballots Friday. Hansi Lo Wong, NPR News.
1: The nation's second largest school district is blocking all students from using artificial intelligence on school computers. From Member Station LA's Mariana Dale reports on the new restrictions in the Los Angeles Unified School District.
3: The district is using web filtering software to prevent students from accessing generative AI tools on district-issued laptops and tablets. Pia Sadakotmal is LA Unified's chief academic officer. She says the district will review data and collect feedback about student AI use throughout the school year before revising its policy.
4: This is an emerging technology, and as a school district as large as ours, we really have to be mindful about implementing so it makes sense for our teachers, for our students, for our families.
3: There is currently no mechanism or policy to prevent students from using AI on personal devices to complete schoolwork. New York City Public Schools announced this week that AI will be banned in elementary and middle schools. For NPR News, I'm Mariana Dale in Los Angeles.
1: Rescuers in Nepal have pulled two survivors from a hydropower tunnel 9 days after devastating flooding that officials say killed some 1,300 people. The rescue of the two workers raises hopes of reaching others believed to be trapped. Louisiana Attorney General Liz Merle is applauding a state court's action that paves the way, at least for now, for the return of two NFL players to college football. Merle says the players were not getting a fair shake from the SEC or the NCAA.
5: You know, I want to congratulate the lawyers here for the players. They came to this court asking for a fair and unbiased forum to decide the agreements that they brought about the way these rules were being applied to them.
1: After an hours-long hearing Thursday, a judge in East Baton Rouge Parish issued a preliminary injunction in that high-profile eligibility case that's working its way through the courts. The judge's order means the two players can join their former coach at LSU, which opens play against Clemson this weekend. And you're listening to NPR News. Florida has banned students without legal immigration status from state universities starting next year. The state joining Alabama, South Carolina, and Georgia in restricting public college access for those in the U.S. unlawfully. Juanita Hurtado-Orfano of Member Station WMNF reports.
6: The State University Board of Governors passed the ban without public discussion. It applies to public universities where not every academically qualified applicant gets accepted, meaning admission is limited. United Faculty of Florida President Robert Casanello points to declining enrollments and disputes the idea that any unauthorized immigrant is taking a resident's spot. He says the ban will drive students to other states where they will pay more.
7: And so Florida won't be able to retain that talent and expertise because they're essentially pushing those students out of the system.
6: Roughly 8,000 students without legal status graduate from Florida high schools each year. For NPR News, I'm Juanita Hurtado Huérfano in Tampa.
1: The Trump administration is making another move against diversity programs. The Treasury Department Thursday proposed a rule that would strip private schools and colleges of their tax-exempt status if they provide targeted help to students based on race. The proposed rule specifically says that any measure that helps students because of their race would be incompatible with the rule. Ahead of the opening bell on Wall Street, European stocks are edging lower as investors wait for the release of the latest monthly jobs report in the U.S. This is NPR.
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That was Paul Desmond playing the alto saxophone with the sound of a dry martini, which is what was often said about the way he played. He did have an elegance to him, and it was great with the mellow things like what we just heard. Here's That Rainy Day. Hi, welcome. Welcome to Listener Supported Jazz. I'm Bob Studebaker. Karin Allison sings for us right now.

Interesting things have always happened here in our part of the state, central Massachusetts. Before the year 1840, it took two hands to adjust a wrench. Then a guy named Loring Coes of Worcester wasn't monkeying around when he invented the screw wrench that could be adjusted with just one hand. Thanks, Loring, for giving us what we now call the monkey wrench. And if you have shredded wheat as a part of your breakfast, you're having a taste of local history. In 1895, shredded wheat was first mass-produced by inventor Henry Perkey right here in Worcester. Interesting things have always happened here in our part of the state, and you hear about them from the voice of arts and culture for Worcester and Central Massachusetts, 90.5 WICN.

Interesting things have always happened here in our part of the state, Central Massachusetts. America's very first Nobel Prize winner was Albert Michelson, chairman of the physics department at Worcester's own Clark University. In 1902, he received the award for his work in calculating the speed of light. 10 years earlier, Clark University was selected as the site for the founding meeting of the American Psychology Association. Other locations that had been considered but not chosen may have been asking themselves, and how does that make you feel? Interesting things have always happened here in our part of the state, and you hear about them from the voice of arts and culture for Worcester and Central Massachusetts, 90.5 WICN.

Diane Shore, and the title track to her album, Some Other Time. This is Friday Jazz, and up next I have a group. They're called Elevations, and the title of the song here is Planet Earth.

Just about the weekend and jazz on the radio, which, by the way, is made possible by you and your support. Thank you very much for that. I'm Bob Studebaker, Rob Schneiderman there with Tad Dameron's Social Call. We heard Smokey Robinson's Tears of a Clown. That was Kevin Mahogany. And to conclude, guitarist Philip Catrine with A Song in My Heart.

Hold your breath. Make a wish. Now count to three. Come with me and you'll be in a world of pure imagination. Take a look and you'll see into your imagination. We'll begin with a spin, traveling in the world of my creation. What we'll see.

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0: Live from NPR News in Washington, I'm Dave Mattingly. Search teams in Nepal say they rescued two hydropower plant workers 9 days after a glacier collapse triggered deadly flash flooding near the border with Tibet. NPR's Dia Hadid says the two are among hundreds of workers believed to have been trapped at around a dozen such plants.
1: Video shared by Nepal's military showed five men in high vis amid a moonscape of mud and debris. They heave and pull out one man from the Trishuli 3A hydropower project. The Associated Press reports that more than 100 people are believed trapped inside that project alone. Rescuers believe hundreds of power plant workers likely sheltered in tunnels and turbine rooms during the devastating floods. But the plants were hard to locate after the floods caused the river to shift and the tunnels are packed with mud and boulders. One rescuer tells NPR that finding these men alive gives them hope that others might still be out there. Dia Hadid, NPR News.
0: More than 1,200 people are confirmed dead in that flooding. Several thousand are still missing. Vice President Vance says it's up to Iran as to when the war with the U.S. ends. NPR's Emily Feng says Vance also says at this point he wouldn't describe the most recent exchanges of fire as a war.
2: Asked whether the Iran war would be over by the midterms, the first week of November, the vice president disputed whether the conflict is really a war and continued.
3: I think the reality is I don't know the answer to that question. You would have to ask the Iranians. When will the Iranians shooting at ships stop having an effect on world energy markets? And the answer is it has less effect day by day.
2: Earlier this week, Iran's president said his country is willing to go back to a ceasefire it reached with the U.S. in June if the Trump administration is willing to do so as well. But Vance said the U.S. is not talking to Iran and not looking to start negotiations until Iran stops shooting at vessels. Emily Fang, NPR News, The White House.
0: The fighting between the U.S. and Iran is in its seventh month. Early on, President Trump and Defense Secretary Pete Hegseth repeatedly said the war would last weeks, not months. AAA says diesel prices in the U.S. are at an all-time high. The price rose another 7 cents a gallon overnight. Diesel now averages $5.85 a gallon nationwide. Higher diesel prices raise transportation costs, which hikes the costs of many consumer goods. Economists will get their latest look at employment in the U.S. when the Labor Department releases the August hiring numbers this morning. In July, employers shed about 23,000 jobs. Economists are forecasting job growth in August to range from 25,000 to 125,000. A report from ADP on Wednesday suggested the number will be on the lower end of that range. This is NPR News. Authorities in Minnesota say the man who opened fire inside a Minneapolis high-rise apartment building on Wednesday was being evicted and had previously threatened his neighbors. Police say in June they investigated a report that Carlton Johnson had displayed a weapon. Investigators say Johnson shot and killed two people in the building and wounded five others, including two police officers. Johnson was fatally shot by responding law enforcement. The Missouri Supreme Court is blocking new congressional districts backed by President Trump from being used in the November midterm elections. In a unanimous ruling, the state's high court also ordered a statewide vote on whether to uphold the new map, as Jason Rosenbaum with St. Louis Public Radio reports.
4: The state Supreme Court ruled that a referendum over congressional lines aimed at ousting Democrat Emanuel Cleaver can go forward. And that means that a different map with a district Cleaver is favored to win will be in effect in November. Richard Von Glahn is executive director of People Not Politicians, the group that spearheaded the referendum effort. He says the Supreme Court is giving Missouri voters a chance to push back against the Trump-backed redistricting plan.
5: People across the political spectrum want a democracy that is accountable to us and focuses on our needs.
4: Missouri's Attorney General, a Republican, is appealing the case to the U.S. Supreme Court. For NPR News, I'm Jason Rosenbaum in St. Louis.
0: Wall Street futures are mostly higher this morning, though Dow futures are down 29 points. I'm Dave Mattingly, NPR News in Washington.
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Good Time Music for a Friday. That's Sonny Rollins with Mambo Bounce. Cedar Walton before that, A Nightingale Sang in Berkeley Square. And Oscar Peterson plays a Duke Ellington tune right now. Don't Get Around Much Anymore.

Interesting things have always happened here in our part of the state, Central Massachusetts. Every time you give someone a Valentine's Day card, you can thank Worcester native Esther Howland for mass-producing the first commercial Valentine's Day cards back in 1847. And you know the smiley face we see all the time? It was created for a big company in 1963 by Worcester artist and advertiser Harvey Ball, who sold it to that company for $45. And the company that now owns the rights to that smiley face, yeah, they rake in about $130 million every year. Good reason to smile. Interesting things have always happened here in our part of the state, and you hear about them from the voice of arts and culture for Worcester and Central Massachusetts, 90.5 WICN.

a bossa nova classic titled O Grande Amor, or The Great Love. That is Stan Getz playing sax, probably more associated with bossa nova than just about any other American music, except maybe Charlie Byrd, the guitarist. That was Chick Corea playing piano on that track. Trillium is the title of the next tune. It comes from the Upper Left Trio.

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That's Grant Green, guitarist Grant Green on Green Dolphin Street. Natalie Cole before that, and a Duke Ellington small group recording now featuring alto saxophonist Johnny Hodges and Wabash Blues.

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1: Live from NPR News in Washington, I'm Windsor Johnston. The Labor Department is set to offer an update on the U.S. job market later this morning. NPR's Scott Horsley reports forecasters expect a modest improvement from the previous month.
2: Today's report is expected to show that employers added anywhere from 25,000 to 125,000 jobs in August. Any job growth would be a step up from the July report, which showed that employers cut about 23,000 jobs that month. The July figure included a big drop in public school jobs, which may have been skewed by summer vacation. The Labor Department tries to account for that, but its seasonal adjustments are not always foolproof. We'll also get an update on the unemployment rate, which has been hovering at just over 4%. That's low, in part, because the number of people actively looking for work is growing slowly or not at all. Thousands of baby boomers are retiring every day, and immigration has been largely shut off. Scott Horsley, NPR News, Washington.
1: The Trump administration is again asking the Supreme Court to allow restrictions on mail-in ballots to take effect before the November midterm elections. NPR's Hansi Lo Wang reports the appeal comes after a federal judge in Boston temporarily blocked President Trump's executive order.
3: Now, the administration is back to ask the Supreme Court to weigh in on the legality of the Postal Service's plan to follow that order. And I should note, USPS is a financial support of NPR. And basically, the question before the court this time is, does USPS have the legal authority to refuse to deliver ballots to voters if state election officials don't turn over to USPS lists of mail-in voters' names and addresses, and if officials don't have certain barcodes on the ballot envelopes?
1: NPR's Hansi Lo Wang reporting. The U.S. ambassador to Israel continues to condemn violence against Palestinians in the occupied West Bank, calling those behind the attacks terrorists. The United Nations says attacks on Palestinians by extreme Israeli settlers have skyrocketed this year, as NPR's Carrie Kahn reports.
4: U.S. Ambassador Mike Huckabee condemned the, quote, Israeli terrorists on local radio Friday. However, he said he believes the number of those attacking Palestinians is tiny and said he was speaking out because of concern that the incidents are harming Israel's image abroad. The more young Americans hear about attacks, it will be all they hear about Israel, and that will have an impact, he said. Last weekend, Israeli settlers attacked Palestinians in the town of Kusra and an NBC News crew in the northern West Bank. They also set a mosque on fire, spray-painting graffiti on a wall that read, Huckabee regards from the terrorists. In a rare move to curb the violence, Israeli officials arrested a 19-year-old in the attack on Kusra. Carrie Kahn, NPR News, Tel Aviv.
1: Diesel prices have hit an all-time high. The national average is now $5.85 per gallon. This is NPR News in Washington. The rate of American teens receiving several recommended routine vaccinations has remained below target levels for the past several years. That's according to a new report from the Centers for Disease Control and Prevention. NPR's Maria Godoy has more.
5: The CDC says about 90% of American teens have received at least one dose of Tdap, a vaccine that protects against tetanus, diphtheria, and pertussis. That's the same rate that have gotten the meningococcal conjugate vaccine, which protects against four bacteria strains that can cause life-threatening infections. That vaccination rate hasn't changed since 2019. Meanwhile, just under 78% of teens had received at least one dose of the HPV vaccine, which protects against human papillomavirus, a commonly sexually transmitted virus. Large studies have shown that vaccination against HPV in adolescents can prevent cervical, oral, penile, and other cancers caused by the virus. Maria Godoy, NPR News.
1: Flock cameras are becoming a campaign issue in races across the country. The AI-powered license plate readers collect information on passing vehicles that law enforcement agencies can search and share nationwide. Growing concerns about the system have prompted candidates in both parties to call for bans, restrictions, or cuts in funding. Flock Safety says the cameras are an important crime-fighting tool. Critics argue the vast network amounts to warrantless mass surveillance. This is NPR News.
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0: Jimmy Ruffin, what becomes of the brokenhearted? The Ronettes, Be My Baby. Santo and Johnny, Sleepwalk. Well, here we are on a Friday, coming up on Labor Day weekend, the unofficial end of summer. Of course, summer still continues for a while longer, but for some reason, this is the perfect soundtrack for me, anyway, for this end of summer dance party. Because it is Friday, or Fri-yay, as we like to say. It's 20 minutes past 6 in the morning. And I don't know about you, but, you know, dance party.
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Hi, Bonnie Johnson, stepping in for just a second. I'm looking forward to sharing all the great sounds of Colors of Jazz with you Sunday at noon. Right now, though, dig the vibe. 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

I'm Steve Miller. 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

0: It's a group called The Originals, this tune from 1969. Most of the time, this group, The Originals, they were backup singers on other people's songs. But this song, Baby, I'm For Real, was actually a hit for them. Finally, they had, I think, maybe one more hit. Marvin Gaye and his first wife, Anna Gordy Gaye, co-wrote this tune, Baby, I'm For Real. What else did we hear in that set there? We heard The Miracles, of course, Shop Around, and that other girl group we heard. No, that was the Velvets. No, Velvelettes. Velvelettes. I always get that wrong. He Was Really Saying Something. That was from 1964. And in the 80s, the group Bananarama did a version of this tune. But this was from 1964. We also heard the tune, as I mentioned, or I think I mentioned it, The Miracles, as they were called at the time, Smokey Robinson and The Miracles, as they came to be known, from 1960. This was the very first million-seller, number one R&B hit for Motown Records. And it was a number one R&B hit, but it was not a number one pop hit, because Lawrence Welk was the number one pop hit. I wonder what song Lawrence Welk... if only there were a way to look that up.
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0: I'm Christian McBride with Jazz Night in America, bringing you inside the jazz world. 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
1: I don't think I'm a legend. I'm just one of the older musicians around town. Still gigging.
0: Motown and jazz merge with music from Mel's B3 organ group. I'm Christian McBride, and that's next time on Jazz Night in America.

JT up on the roof. When I was younger, I mean, that was the first time I heard that song. I had not heard the Drifters version, which was recorded back in 1962. But of course, later on, heard that original version. Written by Jerry Goffin and Carole King, one of the greatest songwriting teams of that era, up on the roof. The song we'll hear next, actually, I guess you could, I don't know if it's a answer song exactly, but sort of along the same theme. And also the very first tune that was recorded by in 1970 by the Supremes after Diana Ross left the group. So this was the first time they were just being billed as the Supremes, not Diana Ross and the Supremes. And this is from 1970, Up the Ladder to the Roof. Gene Terrell took over from Diana Ross. We also heard, let's see, Too Many Fish in the Sea. That was from the Marvelettes. The Marvelettes, what do I want to say about the Marvelettes exactly? They were, you know, another entry into the girl group, you know, bunch of groups. But this tune, written by Eddie Holland and Norman Whitfield, two of Motown's most valuable MVPs, I guess. MVPs. Too Many Fish in the Sea. I love the lyrics of that. I don't want nobody who don't want me.

There's too many fish in the sea. Yeah. What else? Oh, now this was a Motown song as well, but you may be surprised to hear that I Just Want to Celebrate by the group Rare Earth. That's a Motown song too. Yeah, from 1971. Motown started a subsidiary label named after this band, Detroit-based Rare Earth. And probably the best known recording out of that subsidiary label, I Just Want to Celebrate. Let's see. Well, let's hear that tune. Let's hear that. The Supremes. Just regular old Supremes. No Diana Ross.

0: The Supremes taking us up to the top of the hour. My world is empty without you. You heard the Four Tops. I Can't Help Myself. Sugar Pie, Honey Bunch. We'll be right back after the top of the hour break.
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3: Live from NPR News in Washington, I'm Windsor Johnston. The Trump administration is moving to strip some colleges and universities of their tax-exempt status over diversity programs. The IRS says schools could soon face penalties for programs or scholarships aimed at Black, Latino, or first-generation students. NPR's Adrian Florido reports.
4: Well, the administration is arguing that these sorts of programs are racially discriminatory. Treasury Secretary Scott Bessent, who oversees the IRS, said in a statement that, quote, racial discrimination has no place in American education. This is a huge shift. Historically, the IRS has not penalized tax-exempt institutions for race-based programs or considered them discriminatory as long as these programs are trying to advance racial equity or address the effects of societal discrimination.
3: That's NPR's Adrian Florido reporting. Jurors in the murder trial of Lindsay Clancy are entering their seventh day of deliberations. The Massachusetts mother is accused of killing her three children in 2023. Priyanka Dayal McCluskey from member station WBUR reports it appears that one juror is a lone holdout.
5: Clancy's defense attorney, Kevin Reddington, argued unsuccessfully to have one member of the jury dismissed for, he says, not following the judge's instructions on the standard for a conviction. Judge William Sullivan called jurors into the courtroom for detailed instructions on the meaning of reasonable doubt. He's expected to address the holdout juror issue on Friday. Clancy admitted to killing her children, but her lawyer argues she's not criminally responsible because she was suffering from psychosis. Jurors returned to deliberations Friday morning. For NPR News, I'm Priyanka Dayal McCluskey.
3: Diesel prices have hit an all-time high. The national average is now $5.85 a gallon. NPR's Willa Rubin reports.
6: Much of our supply chain runs on diesel. Trucks, trains, tractors, nearly 90% of school buses. So when the price of diesel goes up, it hurts across the economy. And the price has been going up for several reasons. One, the Strait of Hormuz. Not much oil is getting through. Two, countries around the world have scaled back their exports of diesel. Three, jet fuel. The war drove up the price, so refiners made more of it, and we got less diesel. Finally, reason four, Ukraine has been firing at Russian refineries, taking many offline. It all adds up to a perfect storm, which could spill over into the price of food, the price of heating oil, and much of what gets shipped, which could mean an expensive few months to come. Willa Rubin, NPR News.
3: This is NPR News in Washington. The Trump administration says excavation work could begin within 2 weeks on a massive memorial arch planned for Washington. The 250-foot structure would stand between the Lincoln Memorial and Arlington National Cemetery. Interior Secretary Doug Burgum says the arch will become one of the country's great works of architecture. Critics say it would disrupt historic views in the nation's capital. A lawsuit is challenging the project. OpenAI has launched a new chat model. Astra is its first new model since the tech giant announced that autonomous AI agents in training went off script and colluded to hack into another company. NPR's John Ruich reports OpenAI says this new agent is its safest yet.
7: The new model will be available at first only to partners in an early access program to make sure it's safe. But it says over the coming days, GPT-6 Astra, as it's known, will be made more widely available to the public. OpenAI has caught heavy flak since July when AI agents in testing ignored instructions, worked secretly together to figure out how to get on the internet, and then hacked into another company. That incident raised serious questions about human control of artificial intelligence. The company says the new model is its best yet in terms of alignment with human values and causes fewer unintended outcomes than previous models. John Ruich, NPR News.
3: Volkswagen says it's cutting around 50,000 jobs. It says it's part of a major cost-cutting plan to counter increasing competition from China and rising U.S. tariffs. This is NPR News.
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2: 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This morning at 9, take a ride on Route 90.5. It's Jazz Highways with Joe Cicero. Here's your latest local weather forecast.
0: Well, let's just see about that, shall we? Yes, we shall. Well, apparently there will be weather. So there you go. Oh, you wanted some... I see. You wanted some details. I understand now. Here they come. Here they come now. Let's see. National Weather Service, check. Patchy fog, yay. Then mostly sunny skies for the rest of the day. Beautiful kickoff to this holiday weekend. Temps getting up to about 80 degrees. Overnight tonight, mostly clear skies, about 60 degrees. I know, you won't even need a sweater. I know. Saturday, sunny skies start the day. Chance of showers later in the day. Temps in the mid-70s. Could be some more showers. Saturday night might even be a little thunder boomer in there. And but Sunday and Monday, right now anyway, look absolutely gorgeous. Not quite as hot either. Saturday night, although it could be rainy, you might need a little sweater because it's going to be down in the low 50s. Sunday, low 70s, mostly sunny. Delicious. Sunday night, another night in the low 50s with mostly clear skies. Definitely going to need a sweater for that. Labor Day, Monday. Mid to upper 70s, sunny skies, clear overnight Monday night, a little bit warmer, mid to upper 50s. I know, still sweater weather. And Tuesday, let's just continue. Mostly sunny skies, temps in the upper 70s. And looks like that sunny weather will last. Could be some more showers towards the middle of next week. But all in all, summer came in on a beautiful weekend, and summer's going out on a beautiful weekend. I know, unofficial end to summer, but meh, close enough for jazz. Charlton right now, 64 degrees, just a few clouds in the sky. In Shirley, excuse me, don't call me Shirley, 63 degrees, sunny skies. Right here. In downtown Wormtown, 66 fabulous fair, fry yay degrees. Unofficial end of summer. What? What? Let's see. Unofficial end of summer. Dance party. I...

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Work, work, work, Sinora. 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

0: Yeah. Harry Belafonte helping us out today with the dance party. Jump in the line. The Isley Brothers with It's Your Thing. It's really our thing, Tribe, isn't it? And George Benson breezing into this hour of dance party favorites. The end of summer, the unofficial end of summer, easing our way into what's going to be a gorgeous holiday weekend. Tribe, thanks so much for starting out this holiday weekend with me right here at Morning Vibe Time Intergalactic Headquarters. It's always so wonderful to start the day with you. Today, even more special, though. I don't know why. There's something about the change, when the change in seasons, but the dance party, getting it while we can. The end of summer dance party. Speaking of which, I got some Stevie Wonder for you next.
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0: great Dusty Springfield. Can I get a witness? Now, if my dad were here, he would say, well, that's grammatically incorrect. It should be, may I get a witness? Thanks, Dad. Thanks for correcting my English. Well, we're going with can I get a witness because, you know, close enough for jazz. We heard two tunes from Stevie Wonder, one by accident, Creepin'. I forgot how great that song was. That was actually the song following Boogie On Reggae Woman on Stevie Wonder's album Fulfillingness, first finale. And I just didn't get to the button fast enough, but I'm glad because that was great. Yeah. 36 minutes past 7 o'clock on this Friday morning, working our way right into the Labor Day holiday weekend. Summer, it's almost over. It's a shame. Yeah, that was a hint.
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Called by many, many people the greatest dance song of all time. I would be hard-pressed to pick the best dance song of all time, but we have quite a few of them going on right here on today's Fri-Yay Dance Party, leading us right into the Labor Day holiday weekend. Marvin Gaye, Let's Get It On, Dusty Springfield. Now, Marvin Gaye, of course, had a huge hit with Can I Get a Witness, or May I Get a Witness? Thanks, Dad. But Let's Get It On, another fantastic tune. This song here, I think this is a great dance tune. What do you think? Give it a try, but remember two things. Shake it, but do not break it. And step away from the coffee pot.

0: I like, I hope ya. Oh, yeah. I hope you like jamming too, because we're going to do some more of it right after the top of the hour break and the NPR news. We'll take a quick look at the weather. I'll give you a hint. It looks good for the rest of the weekend, and then we'll do some more dancing.
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2: Live from NPR News in Washington, I'm Windsor Johnston. Search teams in Nepal say they rescued two hydropower workers 9 days after a glacier collapse triggered deadly flash flooding near the border with Tibet. NPR's Dia Hadid reports more than 1,200 people have died in the floods.
3: Video shared by Nepal's military showed five men in high vis amid a moonscape of mud and debris. They heave and pull out one man from the Trishuli 3A hydropower project. The Associated Press reports that more than 100 people are believed trapped inside that project alone. Rescuers believe hundreds of power plant workers likely sheltered in tunnels and turbine rooms during the devastating floods. But the plants were hard to locate after the floods caused the river to shift and the tunnels are packed with mud and boulders. One rescuer tells NPR that finding these men alive gives them hope that others might still be out there. Dia Hadid, NPR News.
2: The Trump administration is again asking the Supreme Court to allow new restrictions on mail-in ballots before the November midterms. A federal judge in Massachusetts has temporarily blocked the rules, which would require states to turn over voter lists and use federally approved ballot envelopes. David Becker is the executive director of the Center for Election Innovation and Research, a nonpartisan organization that focuses on election administration.
4: I think it's almost certain that there are not five justices on the Supreme Court who are ready to own the chaos that would result from implementing a radical change in process implemented from Washington at this late date. Even election officials in deeply red states are opposed to this.
2: The Supreme Court has given challengers until Tuesday to respond to the administration's emergency request. The legal fight comes as states begin sending out mail ballots, with North Carolina starting today. Mortgage rates are at their highest level since July last year. NPR Stephen Bisaha reports concerns over government debt are driving up the cost of home ownership.
5: According to Freddie Mac, the average 30-year mortgage is just over 6.7%. That means monthly payments for a typical new mortgage are well more than $100 more expensive than before the start of the U.S. war against Iran. NerdWallet housing expert Kate Wood says renewed fighting in the war is one reason for rising rates.
6: Every time things escalate, fears around inflation go up, oil prices tend to go up, bond yields start going up, mortgage rates start going up.
5: And another indirect factor affecting mortgages, borrowing costs are going up as investors price in a possible interest rate hike this month from the Federal Reserve. Stephen Bisaha, NPR News.
2: This is NPR News in Washington. The Trump administration is moving to strip private colleges and schools of their federal tax-exempt status if they use race-based policies or programs. The Treasury Department and IRS say that could include admissions, scholarships, and other programs designed to support students of color. The proposal is the latest step in the administration's broader effort to eliminate diversity, equity, and inclusion policies in education. The nation's second largest school district is blocking all students from using artificial intelligence on school computers. Mariana Dale from member station LAist reports on the new restrictions in the Los Angeles Unified School District.
7: The district is using web filtering software to prevent students from accessing generative AI tools on district-issued laptops and tablets. Pia Sadakotmal is LA Unified's chief academic officer. She says the district will review data and collect feedback about student AI use throughout the school year before revising its policy.
8: This is an emerging technology, and as a school district as large as ours, we really have to be mindful about implementing so it makes sense for our teachers, for our students, for our families.
7: There is currently no mechanism or policy to prevent students from using AI on personal devices to complete schoolwork. New York City Public Schools announced this week that AI will be banned in elementary and middle schools. For NPR News, I'm Mariana Dale in Los Angeles.
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1: 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Here's your updated local weather forecast.
11: Yeah, let's have a little looky at the weather together.
0: Mostly sunny skies today, temps near 80 degrees. It'll be about 60 for the overnight tonight, mostly clear. And tomorrow starts off sunny, sunny, sunny. Temps getting up to about 75. Could be some showers tomorrow afternoon, maybe even a thunder boomer moving in there tomorrow evening, yeah. Just a couple of lightning bolts there, hey. And Saturday night, maybe a couple more lightning bolts and some thunder and possibly some showers. And it's going to be in the low 50s. So you're going to need a bumper chute, rain poncho, sweater. Yeah, yeah. But the rest of the weekend, Sunday, beautiful, mostly sunny skies, temps in the low 70s. Sunday night, mostly clear. Don't forget your sweater. Labor Day, another gorgeous day, temps in the mid-70s, sunny skies. Mid-50s Monday night, and that beautiful week weather continues on into next week. So a few little showers here and there, but all in all, looks like just the perfect, perfect way to end summer, if there is a perfect way to end summer. Some years, you know, it just rains and rains and rains on the weekends, and the during the week, it's beautiful. This summer, we've actually had a good stretch of gorgeous weekends. Let's see here. In West Brookfield right now, just a few clouds in the sky, 64 degrees currently. And up in Spencer, 65 sunny Friday degrees, 69 degrees right here in downtown Wormtown. What? Dance party? Dance party? You want to dance? Want to dance? I want to dance. I want to dance with somebody who loves me.

0: Booker T and the MGs, let's go. The B-52s, Love Shack. Whitney Houston, I want to dance with somebody who loves me.
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0: Cyndi Lauper. Girls just want to have fun. Boys just want to have fun too. You know, Cyndi Lauper. Yeah. James Brown, get up off of that thing. Dance. You'll feel better. Yeah, let's dance. Yeah, let's.
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Katrina and the Waves. Ooh, baby. That was a good one. That was a good old one. And David Bowie, Let's Dance. Yeah. Oh, got a few more of these. Got a few more of these little 80s chestnuts. I think they're 80s, though. I think 80s. Yeah. Well, you know, this one here, I mean, this is what I call a Mustang Sally kind of a song, because it's a really great tune, but it's just been overplayed, at least if you're a musician who used to play at weddings anyway, back in the 80s and 90s. You definitely played this song too many times, but that doesn't mean it's not a great song. And it is the end of summer, so I think we do need to celebrate. I mean, I do think we need to celebrate. Thanks, Tribe, for celebrating with me right here at Morning Vibe Time Intergalactic Headquarters. Celebrating the end of summer? Well, yeah, I guess we kind of are.

0: Well, you just keep walking like an Egyptian. This was a great 80s dance party. Have a wonderful holiday weekend. Joe's up next. I will catch you on Monday.
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2: Live from NPR News in Washington, I'm Windsor Johnston. The U.S. job market rebounded last month after sluggish hiring in July. NPR's Scott Horsley reports employers added 162,000 jobs in August, while the unemployment rate held steady at 4.1%.
3: Last month's job gains were somewhat stronger than forecasters had expected, and the employment tallies for June and July were revised up by a total of 55,000 jobs. Hiring in August was concentrated in healthcare and hospitality. Factories and construction companies also added workers. The U.S. workforce grew last month, reversing a downturn in July. Many of the people joining the labor force in August found work, which kept the unemployment rate low. Average wages in August were up 3.1% from a year ago. That's a smaller annual wage gain than the previous month. In recent months, wage growth has not kept pace with rising prices, so workers have seen a real erosion in their purchasing power. Scott Horsley, NPR News, Washington.
2: Jury deliberations are set to resume at this hour in the murder trial of Lindsey Clancy. Jurors have been deadlocked for a week over whether Clancy was criminally responsible for killing her three young children in 2023. If a verdict isn't reached, the judge could declare a mistrial. The Trump administration is moving to strip some colleges and universities of their tax-exempt status over diversity programs. The IRS says schools could soon face penalties for programs or scholarships aimed at Black, Latino, or first-generation students. NPR's Adrian Florido reports.
4: Well, the administration is arguing that these sorts of programs are racially discriminatory. Treasury Secretary Scott Bessent, who oversees the IRS, said in a statement that, quote, racial discrimination has no place in American education. This is a huge shift. Historically, the IRS has not penalized tax-exempt institutions.
2: NPR's Adrian Florido reporting. An ICE officer who's facing federal charges for allegedly lying about the shooting of a Venezuelan man has turned himself in. NPR's Ryan Lucas reports the shooting took place during the Trump administration's immigration crackdown in Minnesota earlier this year.
5: Immigration and Customs Enforcement Officer Christian Castro was taken into federal custody Thursday evening. He is facing multiple criminal counts of making false statements to investigators. That's according to a person familiar with the matter who spoke on condition of anonymity because the case has not been unsealed yet. Castro allegedly lied about the shooting of a Venezuelan man in Minneapolis and the circumstances that led up to it. Initially, the Department of Homeland Security said Castro fired in self-defense after two Venezuelan men attacked him. But video evidence later emerged that contradicted Castro's account in sworn testimony. Castro is expected to make his initial court appearance later today. Ryan Lucas, NPR News, Washington.
2: This is NPR News. Rescuers in Nepal have pulled two workers alive from a hydropower tunnel, raising hopes that others may still be found 9 days after catastrophic flooding devastated the region. The men were rescued this morning after crews heard their voices inside of a tunnel at a construction site. Officials say both are in stable condition and were flown to a hospital in Kathmandu. About 900 workers remain missing from 12 hydropower projects, including roughly 500 believed to be trapped in tunnels. The U.S. ambassador to Israel continues to condemn violence against Palestinians in the occupied West Bank, calling those behind the attacks terrorists. The United Nations says attacks on Palestinians by extreme Israeli settlers have skyrocketed this year. NPR's Carrie Kahn reports.
6: U.S. Ambassador Mike Huckabee condemned the, quote, Israeli terrorists on local radio Friday. However, he said he believes the number of those attacking Palestinians is tiny and said he was speaking out because of concern that the incidents are harming Israel's image abroad. The more young Americans hear about attacks, it will be all they hear about Israel, and that will have an impact, he said. Last weekend, Israeli settlers attacked Palestinians in the town of Kusra and an NBC News crew in the northern West Bank. They also set a mosque on fire, spray painting graffiti on a wall that read, "Huckabee regards from the terrorists." In a rare move to curb the violence, Israeli officials arrested a 19-year-old in the attack on Kusra. Carrie Kahn, NPR News, Tel Aviv.
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8: Mostly sunny today, high of 82, mostly clear this evening, 59 is the low. Saturday, mostly sunny, 30% chance of some showers. Sunday, mostly sunny, 70. And Labor Day, sunny, 75 degrees. And right now in Grafton, 71. Holden, 70. And 70 right here in Worcester. Welcome to the Jazz Highway. I am Joe Cicero, and this is Lionel Hampton.

0: 90.5 WICN Jerryvale, Just Say I Love Her. We also had Hootie and the Blowfish, Use Me. We started off with Lionel Hampton and his All Stars Flying Home. The next tune, we're a day late for this one here. We should have played it yesterday, but that's okay. This is for Bonnie feeding the black swans in North Carolina.
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John Coltrane remains the towering presence in creative improvised music and jazz. He was the fundamental pace setter in the 60s, and his records continue to be foundational texts. Most of all, he embodies for us the quest, the spirit of exploration of the treasure within jazz and potentially beyond. Young John Coltrane already had a flow and a timbre all his own, but we didn't get to hear a lot of it until he joined the Miles Davis Working Group in 1955. Coltrane showed up as a leader on records in 1957, but trained to lead his own band full-time would wait until 1960. Coltrane's quartet from 1961 to 65 was the apex. They defined the path. The music is still firing in all of these directions, thanks to John Coltrane, and the power of his music still reaches new and old audiences. Let's all marvel together through Coltrane's Centennial Month. Learn more about John Coltrane on WICN.org.

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0: 90.5 WICM, and that is Cal Jada Mungo, Santa Maria, Willie Bobo, Vince Guaraldi, and September Song. It goes out to Bonnie in North Carolina and Karen in Grafton. We also heard in that set John Coltrane, our Artist of the Month, Giant Steps, The Temptations, Papa Was a Rolling Stone, because September 3rd, which was yesterday, was the father's birthday. And that's why we did that. Thank you, Bonnie.
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0: 90.5 WICN, Frank Sinatra with Witchcraft. We also heard Bob Weir, Hypnotized, for Jeff in, where are you, Milford maybe? Yeah. And we had Coltrane in there, our artist of the month, doing Giant Steps. And of course, Chess Baker, Look for That Silver Lining.
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Gaia, and that's Joust off the Sono Increments Volume 1. Before that, Rest of Next Mississippi Big Band, Birdsong, What Next. I'm Joe Cicero. I'll be back right after the news.

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1: Live from NPR News in Washington, I'm Windsor Johnston. Tensions flared in court this morning as a deadlocked jury returned for a seventh day of deliberations in the Lindsey Clancy murder trial in Massachusetts. The stalemate led to a sharp exchange between Judge William Sullivan and defense attorney Kevin Reddington. Reddington asked the judge to dismiss one juror who the jury foreperson told the judge refuses to follow instructions on reasonable doubt. Judge Sullivan declined.
2: You did it yesterday. You did it soft. You didn't do it forcefully. And I'm asking,
3: what do you want me to do?
2: I want
3: get
2: you to
3: a,
2: tell
3: get a brass band. I read the instruction as written by the SJC.
2: Right.
3: The fact that I perhaps didn't give it my full inflection, I'm sorry about that. I'm not an actor. I'm just giving the instructions.
2: Well, my point, Judge, simply is that you're kind of glossing over the issue.
1: The defense argues Clancy was suffering from postpartum psychosis and is not criminally responsible for killing her three children. Prosecutors argue she understood what she was doing. The judge could declare a mistrial if a unanimous verdict is not reached. The Trump administration says construction will soon begin on a triumphal arch near Arlington National Cemetery. NPR's Emily Fang reports it was announced by Interior Secretary Doug Burgum despite ongoing lawsuits.
4: Three veterans and an architectural historian argue the 250-foot gilded arch would disrupt sight lines between the Lincoln Memorial and Arlington National Cemetery, and that the White House needs congressional approval for construction. Burgum wrote excavation work would begin in the next 2 weeks anyway. The arch is among several building projects the administration has championed in the Capitol, including a planned golf course that would limit the public's access to a public park along the Potomac River and possibly demolishing the Kennedy Center. A massive new White House ballroom is also facing a lawsuit, but as with the arch, the Trump administration appears intent to build it faster than the courts can reach a decision on its legality. Emily Fang, NPR News, Washington.
1: Stocks open mixed after a better-than-expected jobs report this morning. NPR's Scott Horsley reports.
5: A new report from the Labor Department shows U.S. employers added 162,000 jobs last month. That's better than many forecasters had expected, and job gains for June and July were also revised up. Restaurants and bars led the hiring last month with 59,000 jobs added. Public schools also added jobs, reversing much of a big drop the month before. The unemployment rate held steady in August at a low 4.1%, even as hundreds of thousands of people joined the workforce. With the job market looking to be on solid ground, the Federal Reserve can focus its attention on next week's inflation report as it decides whether to raise interest rates later this month. After the jobs report, investors raised the likelihood of a September rate hike to about 60%. Scott Horsley, NPR News, Washington.
1: This is NPR. The British government is reiterating its sovereignty over the Falkland Islands, which lie about 300 miles east of Argentina in the South Atlantic. The islands are a British territory, and Britain and Argentina fought a war over them more than 40 years ago. But President Trump is casting doubt over whether he thinks the islands should stay British. As NPR's Lauren Frere reports from London.
6: In a national address, Argentinian President Javier Milei said winds of change favor Argentina's claim to the Falklands. That's after President Trump suggested that because he found Britain unhelpful to him in the Iran war, the U.S. might not come to the defense of Britons living in the Falkland Islands if Argentina were to invade. No invasion looks imminent, but Milei said he'll impose sanctions on British and Israeli companies drilling for oil off the Falklands. The British government says Falklanders have the right to self-determination and to exploit their own natural resources. The islands have been British for nearly 200 years. In a 2013 referendum, more than 99% of the island's residents voted to remain a British territory. Lauren Fryer, NPR News, London.
1: Venus and Serena Williams are returning to the U.S. Open doubles court tonight for the first time in 4 years. The sisters have won 14 Grand Slam doubles Slams titles together, including two with the U.S. Open. Tonight's match marks another high-profile return for one of the most successful doubles teams in tennis history. On Wall Street, the Dow was down 216 points. I'm Windsor Johnston, NPR News in Washington.
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0: 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Here's your updated local weather forecast.
8: Mostly sunny today, high of 82. Tonight, mostly clear, 59. Saturday looks like a mostly sunny day. We do have a 30% chance of some showers, 75. Sunday, mostly sunny, 70. Labor Day, high of 75 and sunny. And right now in Milford, it is 74 degrees. It is 73 in Marlboro, 72 here in Worcester. Got another request. Got a lot of requests here today. You know, you can always get your requests in by giving us a call here, 508-752-0700. You can email me at joc@wicn.org. You can go to my Facebook page, Just Joe Cicero. Message me there. Find out where I'm playing this weekend. And actually, I'll be at Val's in Holden this evening. Come up and say hello. So here is one for Rose in Worcester. Guido, you're going to probably like this too.

0: 90.5 WICN. Mind makes a promise that your body can't feel. Old Folks Boogie, and that is right there, the Little Feet off the Waiting for Columbus album. We heard Spira Gyra, Morning Dance. We heard also Thomas Dolby, The Ability to Swing in that last set. And we have some more great tunes for you. Got a lot of requests today.
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1: I don't think I'm a legend. I'm just one of the older musicians around town. Still gigging.
0: Motown and jazz merge with music from Mel's B3 organ group. I'm Christian McBride, and that's next time on Jazz Night in America.

0: 90.5 WICN, Stan Kenton. I remember seeing Stan Kenton for the first time and seeing being right in front of the band and all that energy from a big band. Oh my gosh, that was great. We also, and that was Artistry and Rhythm. We heard Cannonball Adderley with Nancy Wilson. This Masquerade is Over. Spyro Gyra, Morning Dance. And of course, we heard Little Feat, Old Folks Boogie in that last set.
1: 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I'm Steve Miller, inviting you to join me for 3 hours of fresh jazz plus music each week. 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

90.5 WICN for Sparky in Douglas, North Mississippi All-Stars, Meet Me in the City. We also heard In That Set, Cannonball Adderley, Nancy Wilson, This Masquerade is Over. We had David Sanborn doing Hobbies. And we have, coming up right now, we have the new album by Denise Donatelli right now for you on WICN.

0: 90.5 WIC and Rob Dixon bumping on Sudset. That's with Dave Stryker, Sam Fishbrook, and Richard Sleepy Floyd. Naptown Soul is the album in the top 50. Before that, Denise Donatelli, Go, off her top 50 album, Take My Breath Away. I'm Joe Cicero. Be back right after the news here on your station, WICN.
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2: Live from NPR News in Washington, I'm Windsor Johnston. Russia is stepping up its drone attacks on Kyiv and other Ukrainian cities. NPR's Joanna Kikissis reports the strikes have triggered repeated air raid alerts and have killed at least six people in the past 24 hours.
3: For the last 8 days, this sound of sirens has been constant, warning of Russian attacks. The strikes have disrupted the first week of school. 14-year-old Victoria Skulovatova ran to a shelter, then heard a jet-powered drone hit a nearby building.
4: We heard the windows break, the light fell there. Like, I got really scared.
3: The attacks have also disrupted public transportation, hit warehouses, and struck a Coca-Cola facility outside Kyiv. Joanna Kikissis, NPR News, Kyiv.
2: Diesel prices have hit an all-time high. The national average is now $5.85 a gallon. NPR's Willa Rubin reports that's up more than $2 since the eve of the Iran war.
5: Much of our supply chain runs on diesel. Trucks, trains, tractors, nearly 90% of school buses. So when the price of diesel goes up, it hurts across the economy. And the price has been going up for several reasons. One, the Strait of Hormuz. Not much oil is getting through. Two, countries around the world have scaled back their exports of diesel. Three, jet fuel. The war drove up the price, so refiners made more of it, and we got less diesel. Finally, reason four, Ukraine has been firing at Russian refineries, taking many offline. It all adds up to a perfect storm, which could spill over into the price of food, the price of heating oil, and much of what gets shipped, which could mean an expensive few months to come. Willa Rubin, NPR News.
2: The Trump administration is proposing new IRS rules that could strip private colleges and schools of their federal tax-exempt status over some race-based programs. Wesleyan University President Michael Roth has been an outspoken defender of the independence of colleges and universities.
6: We have programs that benefit folks who need the program, and sometimes they're disproportionately students of color. This rule from the administration is meant to frighten universities into dismantling programs that benefit students of color. It's using the IRS to promote the ideology of the White House.
2: The White House argues that programs involving admissions, scholarships, or other benefits can amount to racial discrimination, even when they're designed to promote diversity. Stocks are trading lower on Wall Street at this hour. The Dow was down 373 points. This is NPR News. The Trump administration is again asking the Supreme Court to allow restrictions on mail-in ballots to take effect before the November midterm elections. The appeal comes after a federal judge temporarily blocked President Trump's executive order. The Supreme Court has previously allowed parts of the administration's plan to move forward, but has not ruled on whether the restrictions are legal. The court battle comes as states prepare to begin sending out mail ballots. After 8 years of traveling through space, a European Space Agency's mission to planet Mercury is nearing its destination. Joe Palco reports.
7: The mission is called BepiColombo. It's actually made of two probes, one that will study Mercury's magnetic field and another that will take close-up pictures of the planet's surface, among other things. In order to reach Mercury, Bepi Colombo needed to fly by Earth once, Venus twice, and Mercury itself six times. During its eight-year cruise, the twin probes relied on something called the Mercury Transfer Module for propulsion. But that module had to be jettisoned before arrival. Now that's happened. The next mission milestone comes in November, when the probes will be captured by Mercury's gravity and can go into orbit. For NPR News, I'm Joe Palca.
2: Volkswagen says it's cutting around 50,000 jobs. The German automaker says it's part of a major cost-cutting plan to counter increasing competition from China and rising U.S. tariffs. The Dow was down 361 points on Wall Street at this hour, the Nasdaq down 117. This is NPR.
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9: Well, we got a sunny day today, 82 degrees. Mostly clear this evening, 59. Saturday, mostly sunny, 30% chance of showers. Sunday, sunny, 70. And on Labor Day, sunny, 75 degrees. Now, in North Grosvenordale, Connecticut, it is 75 degrees. It's 72 in Gromoville, Vermont, right here in Worcester. 74 degrees. Here's a request for Emmylou Harris.

0: 90.5 WICN, going out to Jeffrey in Quatta, Connecticut. Linda Ronstadt, humming to myself. We heard Emmylou Harris for Tom in North Grovernadale. Two more bottles of wine and Emmylou Harris. We had the Ball Butterfield Blues Band. I've got mine to give up living. And what do we got coming up? We got some Jerry Mulligan for you here at WICN. And it is September.
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0: 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Before that, we heard Lionel Hampton with Jerry Mulligan, Apple Corps, and we also heard in that set, we heard the Paul Butterfield Blues Band, and that was the tune, Got My Mind to Give Up Living. And what do we got coming up here for you now? 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
1: Plastic pink flamingos have been living on the front lawns of the world since 1958 when Donald Featherstone invented them, but where did he get the idea? Well, not from Worcester, where he was born, no real flamingos there, and not from Berlin, where he grew up, none there either. You hear interesting things about our part of the state here on the Voice of Arts and Culture for Worcester and Central Massachusetts, 90.5 WICN.

0: 90.5 WICN, and that was Stanley Turrentine, Shirley Scott. And Tain't What You Do, It's How You Do It. And we had also in that set Jorge Garcia, Knights in White Satin. This is the new one from Jim Ronatendi and Dina DeRose.
1: One, a two, a one,

0: 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Jim Rotondi and Dina DeRose, It's Too Late, off their top 50 album, new to the top 50, and that's Out of the Past. I'm Joe Cicero, see you on Monday. Steve Miller's up next, right after the news, here on your station, WICN.
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2: Live from NPR News in Washington, I'm Linda Kenyon. The judge in the Lindsey Clancy case was on the verge of declaring a mistrial, but Clancy's defense attorney has asked the judge for an hour to appeal to the Supreme Judicial Court of Massachusetts for an emergency stay. Prior to the request for the stay, Judge William Solomon explained why he was about to declare the mistrial.
3: I would find that under Massachusetts case law and statutory law, the jury did not ask to be sent back, which would be a possibility if they had requested it to be sent back to them. But under the statute and the case law, I don't feel I have any choice but to declare a mistrial.
2: Lindsey Clancy was accused of strangling her three children to death. The defense claimed postpartum psychosis. The U.S. job market rebounded in August as employers added a surprising 162,000 jobs. NPR's Scott Horsley has details.
4: The labor force has generally been growing slowly this year as baby boomers retire and immigration dries up. But last month, we actually saw a pretty big influx of workers. More than 600,000 people came off the sidelines in August and joined the workforce. Most of them found jobs, so that's encouraging.
2: The Labor Department says unemployment stayed at 4.1%. The White House has launched a new online arcade on its website. NPR's Franco Ordonez reports on the five old-school games tied to Trump's agenda.
5: The games themselves play off of designs and themes of popular games like Tetris. The White House announced the new retro arcade on social media in a series of posts. In one of the posts, the Sega logo turns into a MAGA logo. The Tetris game is titled Build the Wall, where the player stacks Tetris-style blocks to prevent people from entering. Another game, Flappy Bill, has a bald eagle carrying legislation across the National Mall. The player must avoid hitting columns. The objective of the game Trump Savings Tycoon is to catch and collect cash and prizes to, quote, fill your kids' Trump accounts, which, of course, are the tax advantage investment accounts launched in July. Franco Ordonez, NPR News, the White House.
2: Rescuers in Nepal have pulled two workers alive from a hydropower tunnel 9 days after torrential flooding triggered landslides and wiped out whole villages. Michael Sullivan reports.
6: Officials say the men were pulled from the tunnel after rescuers heard voices inside and followed the voices to locate the men. Emergency teams are now continuing efforts to find more workers trapped inside the Trishuli 3A tunnel. More than 1,200 people are known to have been killed in the floods, with more than 5,000 still missing in both Nepal and China. For NPR News, I'm Michael Sullivan in Chiang Rai, Thailand.
2: On Wall Street at last check, the Dow was down 304 points. You're listening to NPR. The nation's second largest school district is blocking all students from using artificial intelligence on school computers. Mariana Dale from member station LAist reports on the new restrictions in the Los Angeles Unified School District.
7: The district is using web filtering software to prevent students from accessing generative AI tools on district-issued laptops and tablets. Pia Sadakotmal is LA Unified's chief academic officer. She says the district will review data and collect feedback about student AI use throughout the school year before revising its policy.
8: This is an emerging technology, and as a school district as large as ours, we really have to be mindful about implementing so it makes sense for our teachers, for our students, for our families.
7: There is currently no mechanism or policy to prevent students from using AI on personal devices to complete schoolwork. New York City Public Schools announced this week that AI will be banned in elementary and middle schools. For NPR News, I'm Mariana Dale in Los Angeles.
2: It could be an experiment in trust. Elon Musk has sent dozens of self-driving cyber cabs to the streets of Austin, Texas, but these cabs have no steering wheels or brake pedals. Musk is betting that Americans will get over their fears of no control and hop inside anyway. The rollout of these gold-colored Teslas comes as the company prepares to launch the service in several other cities. Tesla shares rose on Thursday in part due to hopes that these taxis will catch on, even though riders will have no way to take control of the vehicles in the event of an emergency. I'm Linda Kenyon, NPR News in Washington.
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0: Thanks for being with us here today on 90.5. 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
10: Absolutely lovely day out there today. Mostly sunny, high of 82 degrees. Tonight, mostly clear skies with a low of 59. It's going to be mostly sunny tomorrow, then a chance of showers in the late afternoon, early evening into the overnight hours. The high tomorrow will be 75. The low tomorrow night will be 54. And then the rest of the Labor Day weekend looks very, very nice. Mostly sunny on Sunday with a high of 70. Same deal on Labor Day with a high of 75. Currently in Northborough, 79 degrees here in Worcester, 75 degrees under partly cloudy skies. Good afternoon. 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I'm Steve Miller. I will be here until 3 o'clock, and I am thrilled to have you here with me. Thank you for making this a part of your Friday and for tuning in. We're going to do a grab bag today. We're going to do all kinds of stuff, some new stuff, some old stuff. We're just going to mix it up because the show is, after all, The Blend. And we're going to start off with some Miles Davis, the Miles Davis All-Stars, recorded back in 1954. This came out on the Walkin' album. This is Blue and Boogie here on The Blend.

0: 90.5 WICN. That was clarinetist Harry Scholer from his 1996 album Reflections on the Art of Swing, which was his tribute to the great Benny Goodman. We heard Rose Room there. And before that, we heard Miles Davis and his All-Stars with Blue and Boogie off the Walkin' album, originally released in 1954. Want to say hello to Lisa in Switzerland, who wrote in to say that she was listening to WICN while she was waiting on a train to go somewhere. I hope fun, somewhere enjoyable. Lisa, in addition to being a member of the WICN family, is a retired music educator doing the Lord's work out there in Switzerland. So thank you for all your service, Lisa, and hope you are enjoying the music. I'm Steve Miller. It is 12:21. We got new music from Andrew Kim coming up after this.
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0: That was an album I picked up yesterday as part of my tribute to the late Cassandra Wilson. Bob Belden, his album commemorating the music of Prince. And yesterday I played When Doves Cry, where Cassandra contributed the lead vocals. And I wanted to play another track off of this album today. And there's just so many great ones to choose from. I picked Baby, I'm a Star, also from the Purple Rain album. Yeah, just wonderful music and very nice arrangement by Bob Belden on that one. The name of the album is When Doves Cry, the music of Prince. That's from 1994. Before that, we heard Andrew Kim from his new album called Lineage on Origin Records, and the tune was called Kim Poster. It is 12:36. I'm Steve Miller. Thank you for being part of my Friday, and thank you for making this a part of your Friday as well. I've got more music after this.
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90.5 WICN. New music from trombonist Audrey Ochoa. Her new album is called The Sorceress, and that tune was Maintenance Phase. Before that, we heard Rick Braun with his tribute to Stevie Wonder's tune, I Wish. That's from his Crossroads album of 2019. And we started off with Brian Lynch on trumpet, along with Charles McPherson on alto sax and Samara Joy on vocals. That's from the Torchbearers album earlier this year, Pursuit of a Dream. We've got time for a couple more. Here's John McLaughlin for Jocko.

90.5 WICN. The Las Vegas Boneheads are taking us out of the hour and into NPR News. This is Ho Hum from their new album, Stretching Out. But we will stretch out over the news and come back on the other side with more.

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1: Live from NPR News in Washington, I'm Linda Kenyon. Time is up in that one-hour pause the judge gave the defense in the Lindsey Clancy murder trial. The judge granted the request for the pause just as he was on the verge of declaring a mistrial in the case. Prosecuting attorney Jennifer Sprague argued for that mistrial.
2: I think here where we've had a jury who's been deliberating for 6.5 days, who's come back on multiple occasions saying that they're deadlocked, who've been given TUI, I don't think anything else is required at this point other than the declaration of a mistrial, unfortunately.
1: The judge allowed the extra hour to give the defense time to issue an appeal to the Massachusetts Supreme Judicial Court. Lindsey Clancy has admitted to killing her three children. Her attorney argued she suffered from postpartum psychosis, a condition that affects an estimated 1 to 2 per 1,000 women after delivery. The prosecution argued Clancy knew what she was doing. The Supreme Court is reviewing a request to clear the way for a plan by the U.S. Postal Service to restrict mail-in voting for the midterm elections. NPR's Hansi Lo Wang reports the court is not expected to issue a ruling until after Labor Day.
3: The Trump administration is asking the Supreme Court to weigh in on the legality of the U.S. Postal Service's plan to file an executive order by President Trump. We should note USPS is a financial supporter of NPR. The plan involves refusing to deliver mail-in ballots to voters for any state where election officials do not turn over voter lists to the mailing agency and do not have certain barcodes on their ballot envelopes. A federal judge in Boston blocked USPS from imposing those requirements after finding they're likely illegal because USPS has no authority to control voting by mail. Last month, the Supreme Court ruled on a procedural question about this lawsuit, but not the legality of the Postal Service's plan. A whistleblower report claims the plan has not been properly tested and could derail mail-in voting for the general election, which is starting now in North Carolina. Anzi Luong, NPR News.
1: Many public health experts are alarmed by a decision by the Centers for Disease Control and Prevention to question two deaths that Pennsylvania officials say are associated with an ongoing measles outbreak. NPR's Rob Stein has the story.
4: The deaths would be the first this year linked to a resurgence of measles in the U.S. But instead of listing the deaths on the CDC website as usual, the agency took the highly unusual step of posting a notice that the agency was reviewing the cases. Dr. Dimitri Daskalakis resigned from the CDC last year after clashing with Health Secretary Robert F. Kennedy Jr.
5: That smacks of political interference. Something's fishy, and this is dangerous.
4: In an email to NPR, a spokeswoman for Kennedy said the information on the CDC's website, quote, reflects the best available information and our commitment to transparency and telling the American people the truth. Rob Stein, NPR News.
1: You're listening to NPR. A Baton Rouge judge has granted a preliminary injunction for 42 college players, including several LSU commits, against the NCAA and the Southeastern Conference. Mel Bridges with member station WWNO reports those players will now be eligible to return for a fifth season.
6: LSU is the only school so far to receive public commitment from players who had signed an NFL contract. Here's Ryan Downton, who represented the athletes.
7: There is no exclusion in the NCAA rulebook to keep these athletes off the court and off the field simply because they're in their fifth year. They're still within the age limit. They should play.
6: In a statement, the SEC said it, quote, disagrees with the court's decision. On Thursday, the SEC filed a separate federal suit against LSU officials, alleging LSU's pursuit of NFL players harms the conference and violates its First Amendment rights to enforce its own rules. For NPR News, I'm Mel Bridges in New Orleans.
1: Flock cameras are on the ballot this election season. Candidates from both parties are increasing their attacks on the AI-powered network that records license plate data and other information about all passing vehicles. Flock cameras are used by law enforcement agencies across the country and are viewed as an important crime-fighting tool. But critics say the pervasiveness of flock cameras amounts to unconstitutional warrantless mass surveillance. Critics also say the system has been abused and used to stalk some individuals. Public outcry has motivated candidates to talk about bans. I'm Linda Kenyon, NPR News in Washington.
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0: 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Thank you. This evening at 7, it's Latin Jazz Now with Jim Benitez. Here's your updated local weather forecast.
9: Mostly sunny this afternoon in central Massachusetts with a high of 82 degrees. Mostly clear tonight, low of 59. We're getting closer and closer to sleep with the window open weather. Cannot wait. Tomorrow on Saturday will be mostly sunny, but toward the late part of the afternoon, early evening, chance of showers, high of 75, and then that chance of showers goes into the evening with a low of 54. Sunday and Monday look really nice. Sunday, mostly sunny, high of 70, and on Labor Day, sunny with a high of 75 degrees. Currently in Groton, Mass., it's 80 degrees here in Worcester, the heart of New England, 77 degrees with just a few clouds in the sky. Good afternoon. This is The Blend on 90.5 WICN Jazz Plus for New England. I'm Steve Miller, your host. I will be here until 3 o'clock, and I'm so happy that you're here with me. It's my great honor and privilege to play this music for you. Thank you for tuning in. Let us get back to the music. Here is the City Rhythm Orchestra with their special guest, Joey DeFrancesco, with a great classic Charlie Parker tune. This is Billy's Bounce on The Blend.

0: 90.5 WICN. That is Cindy Blackman Santana. Her new album is called Coherence. And that tune, Blue Whale. And we started off with the City Rhythm Orchestra featuring Joey DeFrancesco on the B3. That was Billy's Bounce. Wonderful Charlie Parker tune. That is from the album Vibrant Tones from 2004. And speaking of Joey DeFrancesco, just earlier today, I got an email from the publicity people at Mac Avenue Records announcing that they are releasing a new Joey DeFrancesco album that was recorded just a few weeks before his passing. It will be out next month, recorded live at Keystone Corner, which is a great jazz venue in Baltimore. And I'm really looking forward to hearing that album. And you know, the minute I get my grubby little hands on it, I'll be spinning it here at WICN because I love Joey DeFrancesco. And love to commemorate that final tour of his. One of the hardest working musicians out there. Always on the road. Always doing good stuff. Very sorely missed Joey DeFrancesco. It is coming up on 1:23 here at the Mighty 90.5. I've got Tom Rotella coming up after this.
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0: 90.5 WICN, one of my favorite pianists currently working, Miki Yamanaka, along with Nicole Glover on soprano sax there. The tune was James Williams. And the brand new album, which is just now broken into the top 50, is called Breathe. And before that, we heard Tom Rotella, along with Ernie Watts on tenor sax and Jeremy Pelt on trumpet. It's from a 2025 album called Right Time Left. And the tune was Benny Thanks. I'm Steve Miller. It is 1:37. Thank you for making this a part of your Friday. I'm so pleased that you're here, and I love playing this music for you. Speaking of which, I've got some Monk right after this.
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2: They offered lessons at our elementary school, so I said, why not?
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Oh, can I get an amen from the choir? Oh, that was fantastic. That is Ulysses Owens Jr. and Generation Y. That is their second album from this year. It's called Kind of Grunge, which looks, at least the album cover, looks very reminiscent of Kind of Blue, the Miles Davis album. And we heard Touch Me, I'm Sick, which was a Mudhoney song back in the day. Mudhoney being one of the, I think, probably first real grunge groups out there, certainly about the same time as Nirvana and what have you. But yeah, Touch Me, I'm Sick was that tune. Of course, you heard the reference to Milestones in there as well. Nice little quote. And before that, we heard Monk, Thelonious Monk, from his album, Monk Plays Duke Ellington. That's 1956. And that was his version of Black and Tan Fantasy. It is coming up on 149. Here is Wayne Shorter, Juju.

90.5 WICN. Chick Corea and Gary Burton are taking us out of the hour. This is Eleanor Rigby. I've got another hour's worth of music on the other side of the news. I'll catch you then.

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1: Live from NPR News in Washington, I'm Linda Kenyon. The Massachusetts Supreme Judicial Court is holding a hearing on the defense's request for an emergency stay in the murder trial of Lindsey Clancy after the judge said he intended to declare a mistrial. Jurors have spent more than 6 days deliberating without reaching a verdict. Priyanka Dayal McCluskey of member station WBUR has the story.
2: The jury is deadlocked on whether Clancy should be convicted for killing her three young children, or if she should not be held responsible because she was suffering from severe postpartum psychosis. Jurors sent a note to Judge William Sullivan this morning, which he relayed to the court.
3: With a heavy heart that we report, we are unable to come to a unanimous decision and will not be able to.
2: Clancy's defense attorney, Kevin Reddington, said one juror was not following instructions and was blocking the jury from declaring Clancy not guilty. For NPR News, I'm Priyanka Dayal McCluskey.
1: The Trump administration says it will break ground on its proposed D.C. arch in the coming days without approval and despite a lawsuit, as NPR's Rachel Treisman reports.
4: Interior Secretary Doug Burgum says, quote, excavation work will begin in the next 2 weeks at the proposed arch site, a traffic circle on the bridge between the Lincoln Memorial and Arlington National Cemetery. But the project is still awaiting final approval from a federal planning commission, as well as aviation safety and historic preservation reviews. The White House told NPR that this early work doesn't require approval, which it is still seeking. A group of Vietnam War veterans is already suing over the arch, arguing it can't be built without authorization from Congress. The Trump administration asked this week to have that case thrown out. Rachel Treisman, NPR News.
1: The first mRNA flu shot is making its way to pharmacies around the country. It will be available along with other flu and COVID vaccines heading into the fall and winter virus seasons. NPR's Sydney Lupkin has more.
5: Moderna used the mRNA technology from its COVID shots to make a vaccine for the seasonal flu. The shot faced an unexpected hurdle in February when the FDA refused to review it. But the agency ultimately did review the jab and approved it on August 5th. After approval, the agency inspects and then releases batches before they can be distributed. The first batch was released Thursday night, and the shots began shipping on Friday, according to Moderna. The vaccine should be available as soon as Labor Day weekend at Walgreens and other pharmacies. Walgreens says the mRNA flu shot will be available in limited quantities, and availability will depend on location. If you're looking for the mRNA flu shot, your best bet is to talk to your local pharmacist. Sydney Lupkin, NPR News.
1: On Wall Street, the Dow is down more than 300 points. The Nasdaq, at last check, is down 135 points. This is NPR. Argentina's President Javier Milei has announced sanctions related to oil drilling in the waters around the Falkland Islands, which is a British overseas territory known in Argentina as Las Malvinas. The drilling issue has reignited the country's long-held claim to the islands.
6: President Milei described the results of the 2013 referendum held on the islands, in which more than 99% of Falklanders voted to remain British, as invalid. He announced that his government would be enforcing pre-existing sanctions on unilateral oil drilling in the waters around the islands, affecting one British and one Israeli venture. The Argentine claim to the islands, which is even included in the first article of the country's constitution, is a source of deep nationalistic sentiment, and Milei has been quick to jump on what he sees as changing winds internationally and described the UK as a nation in decline. Earlier this week, President Trump announced that his government was re-evaluating the US's historic neutrality before the British claim to the islands, which it has held almost continually since 1833. For NPR News, I'm John Bartlett in Santiago, Chile.
1: The UN General Assembly has voted overwhelmingly in support of an African Union-backed resolution seeking the traditional Mercator map of the world to be formally phased out in favor of one that would accurately depict the size of Africa. The resolution was sponsored by Togo. 164 countries voted in favor of phasing out that map. Six countries abstained. Only the United States voted against it. I'm Linda Kenyon, NPR News in Washington.
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0: Thanks for being with us here today on 90.5. 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
8: Mostly sunny this afternoon here in central Massachusetts. We're looking for a high of 82 degrees. Mostly clear skies tonight. Low of 59. Mostly sunny tomorrow, but a chance of showers in the late afternoon, early evening, high of 75. And then that chance of showers rolls on into the evening, low of 54. Sunday and Monday both look very nice indeed. Currently in Boston, 79 degrees. It is 77 here in Worcester. Good afternoon. 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I'm Steve Miller. I'm so thrilled you're here. Thank you for sharing this music. Well, thank you for allowing me to share this music with you, because there's just nothing better that I do the entire week than playing music for people who love music. Speaking of, here's DeFeo Marsalis. I think you'll recognize the tune.

I'm Steve Miller. 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Join Rick McCarthy from noon to 3 p.m. Monday through Wednesday for The Blend, right here on 90.5 WICN.

0: Well, if that ain't classic, Mingus, I don't know what is. Better get it in your soul. That was from, don't have the, well, it came out on the 1996 reissue as part of the Ken Burns This Is Jazz series, but that I know that tune was written and originally recorded in the 50s. Anyway, classic Mingus. And before that, Delfeo Marsalis with the theme from Sesame Street, along with the paterfamilias of the Marsalis clan, Ellis Marsalis on piano. I'm Steve Miller. It is 2:21 on the nose here at 90.5. I've got Bria Skonberg, followed by our Artist of the Month after this.
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John Coltrane remains the towering presence in creative improvised music and jazz. He was the fundamental pace setter in the 60s, and his records continue to be foundational texts. Most of all, he embodies for us the quest, the spirit of exploration of the treasure within jazz and potentially beyond. Young John Coltrane already had a flow and a timbre all his own, but we didn't get to hear a lot of it until he joined the Miles Davis Working Group in 1955. Coltrane showed up as a leader on records in 1957, but trained to lead his own band full-time would wait until 1960. Coltrane's quartet from 1961 to 65 was the apex. They defined the path. The music is still firing in all of these directions, thanks to John Coltrane, and the power of his music still reaches new and old audiences. Let's all marvel together through Coltrane's Centennial Month. Learn more about John Coltrane on WICN.org.

0: 90.5 WICN, our Artist of the Month, John Coltrane. That was Paul's Pal, which is a Sonny Rollins tune. And that's from the Believer album from 1958. And before that, Bria Skjønberg, Dance Me to the End of Love. Her album from 2017 is called With a Twist. It is 2:36, starting to come up on the end of the show. Labor Day weekend is upon us. That means fall is coming. This is my favorite time of year. Between September 1st and January 1st, that's just the perfect time to live in New England, and I just love it, and I can't believe we're getting started. It's going to be a wonderful, wonderful season. It's going to be a nice Labor Day weekend. So everything is looking up. And we have more music right after this.
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2: 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I'm just one of the older musicians around town. Still gigging.
1: Motown and jazz merge with music from Mel's B3 organ group. I'm Christian McBride, and that's next time on Jazz Night in America.

New music from guitarist Owen Chin. That is called One Summer's Day. And that's from a new album on OA2 Records called The Jubeal Collection. And before that, we heard Stanley Clark along with Esperanza Spalding on vocals. All Over Again is the name of the tune. And that is from Stanley's 2007 release, The Toys of Men. Well, I've got time for a couple more tunes before Edgar Della rolls in for Standard Time as we get ready for this Labor Day weekend. Happy Labor Day for those of you who celebrate. And if you're listening to me and if you're in New England, we're heading into the best time of year. I cannot wait. But still want to play a little summer music. So here's Mike Clark, Summertime.

90.5 WICN. This is Hendrik Merkens, Strollin'. And in fact, that is what we're doing. We are strolling out of here. Ed Gardell is already in the house. He will be on the other side of the news with Standard Time. Have a wonderful Labor Day weekend. I will see you next Thursday. Take care.

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1: Live from NPR News in Washington, I'm Linda Kenyon. Judge William Sullivan has made it official with this courtroom announcement in the Lindsey Clancy murder trial.
2: At this point, I'm going to declare that the jury is deadlocked, and I'm going to declare a mistrial.
1: The judge made that announcement after the Massachusetts Supreme Judicial Court denied a defense appeal seeking to excuse the lone holdout juror after more than 6 days of jury deliberations without a verdict. Lindsey Clancy was on trial for killing her three children. The defense argued she suffered from postpartum psychosis. The prosecution argued she knew what she was doing. We are now in the final sprint to November and the midterm elections, and there's little question about the top issue for voters, affordability. NPR's Tamara Keith has more from her Swing Shift project.
3: We're checking in regularly with about a dozen swing voters in swing states, and they currently have a pretty dim view of the state of the country.
4: Word or phrase I would use to describe the country right now is stuck.
5: I'd say chaotic.
6: Out of control.
7: Dumpster fire.
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12: Worry. I think everybody is worried about whether or not these prices are going to come down.
3: That was Wally, John, Stephen, Colleen, Lee, Teresa, Evan, Quintero, and Gerald. NPR has agreed not to use their full names so they can speak freely. Tamara Keith, NPR News.
1: A new report from the Centers for Disease Control and Prevention finds the rate of American teens receiving recommended routine vaccinations has remained below target levels for the past several years. NPR's Marie Godoy has the story.
13: The CDC says about 90% of American teens have received at least one dose of Tdap, a vaccine that protects against tetanus, diphtheria, and pertussis. That's the same rate that have gotten the meningococcal conjugate vaccine, which protects against four bacteria strains that can cause life-threatening infections. That vaccination rate hasn't changed since 2019. Meanwhile, just under 78% of teens had received at least one dose of the HPV vaccine, which protects against human papillomavirus, a commonly sexually transmitted virus. Large studies have shown that vaccination against HPV in adolescents can prevent cervical, oral, penile, and other cancers caused by the virus. Maria Godoy, NPR News.
1: The Labor Department reports the job market rebounded in August. Employers added a surprising 162,000 jobs, far exceeding the 65,000 jobs forecasters anticipated. The unemployment rate remains steady at 4.1%. The report could be good news for President Trump 2 months ahead of the midterm elections, where the economy remains a major concern among voters. You're listening to NPR. If you need more Dolly Parton in your life, here's your chance. You might just be able to see her in a local cinema. Theaters around the country have been screening the late singer's movies as part of an effort to honor her legacy. NPR's Bill Chappell has the story.
14: Dolly Parton brought her wit and generosity to movie roles, like in this clip.
15: Well, I always just thought if you see somebody without a smile, give them yours.
14: That's from The Best Little Whorehouse in Texas. Regal Theaters is showing that movie and Steel Magnolias through September 9th. They're in more than 200 theaters. Regal says all the proceeds will go to the foundation that runs Dolly Parton's Imagination Library. Other chains like AMC are also screening the movies. Parton was 80 years old when she died in late August. Bill Chappell, NPR News.
1: Pabst Blue Ribbon is offering a reward for its missing beer. The CEO of Pabst Brewing Company, Greg DeBow, says the company will pay up to $20,000 for anyone who provides new information that leads to the recovery of more than 1,600 stolen cases of Pabst Blue Ribbon and non-alcoholic Old Milwaukee beer. The beer went missing on August 17th in Southern California. Police in Montclair, California, said the beer was stolen from a warehouse during two separate incidents that happened on the very same day. DeBow says that the company wants the beer returned by September 9th, but that will be after Labor Day. And by then, well, you know, it will probably already be gone. I'm Linda Kenyon, NPR News in Washington.
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6: 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My name is Edgar Della, and your host from now until 6 here at WICN. Temperature about 79, 80 degrees in downtown Worcester. It's just a delightful day, not many clouds. And it appears that we are going to have, let's see, a pretty good weekend. There is a chance of showers on Saturday evening, but during the day should be pretty good with the temperatures in the mid-70s. Sunday be a couple of degrees cooler, but it looks like mostly sunny weather for Sunday, Monday, which is Labor Day, and then again on Tuesday. Temperature in the mid to upper 70s all weekend long, a slight chance of rain on Saturday evening. And we'll see if that, how much that may change during the afternoon. So thanks for being with us. We are in the month of September. So what I thought is we'll play some tunes, at least lead off each hour with a September song here at 90.5 on a Friday afternoon, the kind of a day that almost anything can happen.

0: All right. Our day will come.
1: It's here.
0: It's here. According to Nick, it's here. That was originally, what did I say it was done by?
1: Ruby
0: and the Fanatic. No, Ruby Romantics.
1: Romantics, yes.
0: Romantics. Our Day Will Come, done there by Eula Lawrence. 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We opened it up with a September song, which we're going to do the next couple of hours also. Let's greet September in the Rain with Francis Albert Sinatra. And then it was Mr. Quincy Jones doing his take on Take Five, the tune that was written by Dave Brubeck and popularized by Brubeck. We also heard from Susanna McCorkle doing Gershwin's They Can't Take That Away From Me, and we are off and running for a Friday. Thanks so much for being here.
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right. Mr. Gene Harris in the All-Star Big Band. And his tribute to Count Basie in a tune called Captain Bill, named after Mr. Basie, and written by the great Monty Alexander. And we send that out to Dr. Charles, who was a big Gene Harris fan, and rightfully so. Here's another suggestion that the same Dr. Charles recommended, a young man from Providence.

0: Miss Tony Tennille, Tony without the captain. Album came out several years ago. Tony Tennille sings Big Band, and she was right. Big Band. Music arranged by Matt Kattengoob. Kattengoob did some great work with wonderful musicians, and I believe, was he? I probably have this wrong. Somebody told me he was Doris Day's nephew. No, it wasn't Doris Day. Anyway, his music ran in his family, and he turned out to be a really terrific arranger. Other tunes on this album arranged by Sammy Nestico, another great arranger. All right, Tony Tennille. And she followed a man from Providence, Mr. Frank Derone, from Frank's album. It says, "Dear Frank, the song is you." Was that dedicated to Frank Sinatra? I think so. And they were pretty good pals also. All right, and Frank Derone sang, "You make me feel so young." You are listening to 90.5 WICN, and we are so thrilled to have you with us. And I'm happy that you are with us every day. Yeah, because the music is terrific every day. All right, it's 20 minutes to 4 o'clock. We have a couple more hours left. So happy to have you with us.
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0: What happened? Something go wrong there. All right. Okay. We are back. Let's swing a little bit with the Johnny Keating Big Band.

Mr. John Pizzarelli from John's relatively new recording called Dear Mr. Bennett, and a tribute to, of course, Tony Bennett and the Boulevard of Broken Dreams. Just in front of that, we heard Sandy Rossi from Sandy's album called Never Let Me Go, and we heard Bronislaw Capers' tune, Invitation. You and your smile weave a strange invitation. Oh, my goodness. It's 5 minutes before the hour, and you're listening to 90.5. Can't thank you enough for all you do. Pretty lovely day out of doors, and it looks like the Labor Day weekend, for the most part, is going to be pretty darn good. Pretty, pretty darn good. All right, we're going to close out the hour with Mr. Dan Gable.

0: What is this thing called love? Nobody has found the answer yet. We're going to look around for the answer. News coming up following Dan Gable, and we shall return. Come on back for more.
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2: Live from NPR News in Washington, I'm Linda Kenyon. A judge has declared a mistrial in the case of Lindsay Clancy, the Massachusetts woman who admitted to killing her three children. Priyanka Dayal McCluskey has the latest from member station WBUR.
3: After deliberating for almost 40 hours, the jury of nine women and three men said they remained deadlocked. Clancy's defense attorney, Kevin Reddington, told Judge William Sullivan that based on a note from the jury, just one member of the panel was holding out and preventing a verdict of not guilty.
4: Even though they have agreed and expressed doubt, they are refusing to apply the law as you've given it.
3: Reddington has argued Clancy should not be held responsible for killing her children, Cora, Dawson, and Callan, because she was suffering from severe postpartum psychosis. Prosecutors didn't say whether they would pursue a new trial. For NPR News, I'm Priyanka Dayal McCluskey in Boston.
2: The Labor Department reports employers added a surprising 162,000 jobs last month, while unemployment remains steady at 4.1%. Heather Long is the chief economist at Navy Federal Credit Union. She says while jobs are up, wages are not.
5: That was the one sore spot in the August and jobs report. Wage growth is at the lowest level in 5 years, 3.1% growth in the past year. That is below inflation, meaning inflation is wiping out all of wage gains.
2: The jobs report does raise questions about inflation and whether the Federal Reserve will try to tame it by raising interest rates. The Trump administration is taking the unprecedented step of making state lists of adult citizens ahead of the midterm elections. As NPR's Jude Joffe Block reports, the plan was outlined in an executive order President Trump signed in March.
6: The executive order tasks the Department of Homeland Security and the Social Security Administration with compiling the citizenship lists and giving them to states at least 60 days before an election, which is now. But according to court filings, the Trump administration will not meet that deadline, but still plans to release the citizenship list before the midterms. The nonprofit Electronic Privacy Information Center is suing to stop the plan from going forward, arguing it violates federal law, including the Privacy Act. It also argues the data the federal government has are not accurate, and lawyers on the case warn the plan could lead to chaos and potentially voters disenfranchised. Jude Joffe Block, NPR News.
2: It was a down day on Wall Street, despite the report on joblessness during the month of August. Stocks closed down more than 272 points. The NASDAQ was down more than 77. The S&P 500 lost 29. You're listening to NPR. The waters in Nepal have receded after last week's devastating floods that killed over 1,200 people. But as NPR's Jonathan Lambert reports, the threats to the physical and mental health of the survivors remain.
7: The catastrophic flooding destroyed or damaged at least 7 hospitals and health centers, according to the World Health Organization. Access to many more has been cut off because of damaged roads or bridges. That's making it harder to provide care to those injured, says Padam Sinkata, a Nepali global health researcher at the University of Chester.
8: The health system in Nepal is not prepared for this level of disaster.
7: Health officials are setting up medical tents to provide essential services, like supporting late-stage pregnancies. Many survivors are also facing severe mental stress from witnessing the disaster or losing loved ones. Mental health services are available at some temporary shelters, but may not be enough to meet the tremendous need. Jonathan Lambert, NPR News.
2: Tesla is facing a probe into the safety of its steering wheel-free cyber cabs just one day after the company run by Elon Musk launched the taxi service with great fanfare. The vehicles also lack brake pedals and other manual controls that would allow passengers to take over in the event of an emergency. The National Highway Traffic Safety Administration says its audit will check to make sure that the gold-colored cabs are in compliance with federal rules. A self-certification from the company said the cabs are in compliance. Tesla stock fell more than 5% today on news of the federal probe. I'm Linda Kenyon. NPR News in Washington.
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0: Well, weather hovering around 80 degrees in Worcester, the heart of the Commonwealth. And let's see. The overnight lows in the 50s. Tomorrow, another pretty nice day, 75 degrees. We may have some showers. There is a chance of showers late Saturday afternoon or early Saturday evening. We'll see. Temperature in the mid 50s again. Sunday and Monday, Labor Day, and Tuesday, as a matter of fact, temperatures should be in the low to mid 70s, and there should be plenty of sunshine. So that's the good news. And more good news, more. We're going to continue with music here on a Friday Standard Time. Now, we mentioned an hour ago that we're going to start off each hour with a September song, since we are now in September. So here we go.

A beautiful tune about September. Yeah. Now let's turn to the music of Mr. Henry Mancini. Henry Mancini wrote for TV programs, did a lot of stuff behind other singers, but he composed and arranged songs that went on and on. And this particular tune, this is a song called Dreamsville, and it's from the original Peter Gunn series. For those of you who are over 30, nobody over 30? All right. For those of you over 30, you may remember Peter Gunn and this beauty song Henry Mancini composed, done now by Miss Sue Rainey.

0: Frank Vignola and Vinnie Raniolo. And their album is called Swing Zing. And that was a medley of Pig of My Heart and I'm Confessing. And joining Frank and Vinnie, Bucky Pizzarelli. All right, let's see, it's 4:24. 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

0: All right. Sway. Bombay Jim and the Swingin' Sapphires. And the Sapphires, among the Sapphires, Jeff Galindo, Tom Lamarck, Arnie Krakowski, Dick Lowell, Jeff Stout, Gary Johnson, John Wheatley, Mark Carlson, did I miss anybody? Matt Richards, and Jim Porcella doing Sway, nicely done by the Swingin' Sapphires. Just in front of those, we heard a beautiful friendship with John Alamo at the piano and Michael Tynes on bass. And their album is called, appropriately, A Beautiful Friendship. Sammy Davis did Here I'll Stay. We hope. All right, and Here You'll Stay at 90.5. 4:38 on a Friday.
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sad and blue. Love me. Miss Donna Byrne from Donna's CD called All the Lonely People. And it featured Jim Gwynn, Tim Ray, Marshall Wood, and Harry Allen. Who else was on? Oh, yeah, John Wheatley on guitar. All right, let's move right into... Oh, we missed Shorty Rogers and Art Pepper did Robin's Nest, and that followed Mr. Jack Jones. And As Time Goes By, from my favorite movie.

0: Sergio Mendes, Brazil 65, along with Wanda de Sá in a medley of Brazilian hits. Stay with us. 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
2: Live from NPR News in Washington, I'm Janine Herbst. In a courtroom in Massachusetts today.
3: At this point, I'm going to declare that the jury is deadlocked, and I'm going to declare a mistrial.
2: Judge William Sullivan making the decision in the case of Lindsay Clancy, who admitted to killing her three children, but her attorneys say she was suffering from postpartum psychosis at the time. Her defense attorney, Kevin Reddington.
4: Our priority has always been to fight for Cora, for Dawson, and for Callan.
2: Naming the Clancy children who were killed. The judge's verdict comes despite a dramatic appeal from Reddington over the actions of one juror who says he wasn't following the orders from the judge. Jurors also told the judge several times they were deadlocked and he asked them to keep trying. District Attorney Tim Cruz says he's not sure whether he will retry the case. Clancy's returning to a mental health facility where she's been held for more than 3 years to continue treatment. Judge Sullivan set a hearing for September 29th, but the next steps are unclear. America is now in the final sprint to November and the midterm elections. And there's little question what the top issue is for voters: affordability. And NPR's Tamara Keith has more from her Swing Shift project.
5: We're checking in regularly with about a dozen swing voters in swing states, and they currently have a pretty dim view of the state of the country.
6: A word or phrase I would use to describe the country right now is stuck.
7: I'd say chaotic.
8: Out of control.
2: Dumpster fire.
9: Better, because I think things are getting better.
10: I would say relief.
11: Disoriented.
12: Waiting on the edge right now.
13: Worry. I think everybody is worried about whether or not these prices are going to come down.
5: That was Wally, John, Stephen, Colleen, Lee, Teresa, Evan, Quintero, and Gerald. NPR has agreed not to use their full names so they can speak freely. Tamara Keith, NPR News.
2: Russia is stepping up its drone attacks on Kyiv and other Ukrainian cities. NPR's Joanna Kakissis reports the strikes have triggered repeated air raid alerts and have left at least 6 people dead in the past 24 hours.
14: For the last 8 days, this sound of sirens has been constant, warning of Russian attacks. The strikes have disrupted the first week of school. 14-year-old Victoria Skulovatova ran to a shelter, then heard a jet-powered drone hit a nearby building.
15: We heard the windows break, the light fell there. I got really scared.
14: The attacks have also disrupted public transportation, hit warehouses, and struck a Coca-Cola facility outside Kyiv. Joanna Kakissis, NPR News, Kyiv.
2: Wall Street lower by the closing bell, the Dow down 271, NASDAQ down 77. 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Tennis greats and sisters Serena Williams and Venus Williams return to the U.S. Open tonight after 4 years away. They'll play together in the doubles tournament, as NPR's William Jones reports.
16: Venus Williams had two simple words as she reflected on the sisters' return to Flushing Meadows: kinda chic. The doubles team received a wild card entry, and it will be just their second tournament together since Serena returned to the sport this summer. They played together at the Cincinnati Open, and despite losing in the first round, Serena was optimistic.
17: We kicked off a little rust in the middle of the match and just, you know, we're starting to feel it, and it was really fun. It was really cool to be able to do this again.
16: The sisters go up against Maya Joint of Australia and Hao Ching Chan of Taiwan in their first round match. At the ages of 46 and 44 respectively, Venus and Serena already boast 14 major double titles together. William Jones, NPR News.
2: Diesel fuel has hit a record price in the U.S., soaring to an average of $5.85 a gallon for the first time. This comes as the U.S.'s six-month war with Iran disrupts the world's flow of fuel. And because diesel is used for many freight and delivery networks, higher diesel prices means higher transportation costs for a long list of everyday goods. The more expensive fuel is increasing bills for businesses across sectors, and some have already passed on the costs to consumers in the form of added fees on online orders and delivered packages. I'm Janine Herbst, NPR News in Washington.
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1: 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Here's your updated local weather forecast.
0: All right, let's take a peek at the weather. Not much has changed. It's been a pretty nice day here. It'll cool off a little bit. Temperatures, you know, got into probably 81, 82 degrees here in central Mass. The overnight lows will be in the 50 to 60, not bad. And tomorrow, mostly sunny until late afternoon. Now, late afternoon, early evening, there is a chance of showers. And then, Sunday, Monday, Tuesday look like bright, sunshiny days. Temperature in the mid-70s. Pretty good. Pretty good. All right, we are in the last hour, the home stretch. And as we said, we'll start each hour off with a song about September. And this one, I think, is meaningful to a lot of us.
8: Ah, yes, 50. September. Father time with a frost warning. My leaves are turning. How green they were and how bright they are. And oh, how wonderful my love affair with life.

Nice arrangement, the bebop guitars. That's what it says right here, the bebop guitars. And kind of led by Mr. John Baboyan, and we heard Have You Met Miss Jones? And we opened with Sinatra in the September of My Years. So nicely done. Okay. Now, we had a request, and, well, it was kind of a request, and we found the record, but we just found out that it may not be working properly. There seemed to be some skips. So what we're going to do is put the record on, and if there's some skips, then we're going to quickly take it off and apologize. So this kind of a special request. Well, again, it wasn't a request, a special dedication.

0: written by Cole Porter. When in the movie, Bing Crosby sang this to Grace Kelly. I love you, Samantha. Beautiful tune. And for all the Samanthas out there, do you know any? Sure you do. Sure, of course. All right, it's 5:19 and a little, and the beat goes on. Listening to Joe Cicero earlier today, he played a tune by one of my favorites, and it just kind of tickled me to do the same, not the same song, but the same vocalist, Mr. Michael Franks. And I think you will enjoy hearing from Michael Franks. And we're going to do that right after this brief message.
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How nice. Rosemary Clooney teaming up with John Pizzarelli, and it's only a paper moon. If you believe in me. All right, it's 5:30 on a Friday. Thanks so much for being with us here at WICN Radio. Here's Mr. Steve Tyrell.

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0: Miss Shirley Scott, Make Someone Happy. The album is called Great Scott, appropriately named. Music conducted by Oliver Nelson. Make Someone Happy. Nice. It's just about 5:40. And let's see. So, I was reading about a gentleman who we haven't played for a long, long time. His name originally was Aznavourian, French and Armenian name, and he cut it down to Aznavour, Charles Aznavour. Now, you must have heard, or you may have heard about Charles Aznavour. They called him the French Frank Sinatra. He was that big a hit. He was born in May 1924 and passed in 2018. Now, Charles Aznavour wrote over 1,000 songs. Do you believe that? Even better, he recorded over 1,200 songs. Yikes. And he sold, get this one, he sold 180 million records. Now, if he only made a dollar a record, never mind. That's how popular he was. So, you and I are going to sit back and enjoy Mr. Charles Aznavour. I think. You know what? It isn't ready. Let me see if I can cue that up again.
1: 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Jazz 360 gives you some traditional jazz plus new music for us to discover together. 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
0: Now I think we're ready.

Jan. Jan. Charles Aznavour. As I said, he wrote over a thousand songs, and that was one of them. Yesterday, when I was young. Wow. Nicely done. Let's see, a couple of folks that we know well and we're big fans of will be appearing locally tomorrow night. Grace Kelly is appearing in Boston. And Greg Abate tomorrow night will be down at Chance. And both are just outstanding musicians. Let's hear a little bit from Greg Abate.

Beautifully done, Miss Grace Kelly. Isn't she terrific? Yeah, I'll say. All right, so Grace is in Boston tomorrow, and as we said, and tomorrow night at Chan's, Greg Abate will be there. Okay. We have only a couple of minutes remaining, and we really, we don't have a heck of a lot of time. So what we're going to do is at least play a couple of minutes of Mr. John Coltrane.

Sorry to cut in on this. It's a great album, John Coltrane Ballads. All right, we are going to conclude today's broadcast. We thank you so much for joining us. We pay homage to America, especially our men and women who serve in uniform at home and abroad, who maintain our peace and our way of life.

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2: In Portland, Oregon, there's a drummer, one of those hometown heroes, a player who is ridiculous on his instrument, but not really a household name. The kind of brilliant artist that for decades has inspired the next jazz generation and is also out there on the scene. I'm Christian McBride, and on this episode of Jazz Night in America, local legend Mel Brown.
3: I don't think I'm a legend. I'm just one of the older musicians around town that's still gigging.
2: If you come up playing in Portland, you're going to interact with Mel Brown. He's an institution. He's beloved by the community. He's been called the golden thread of Portland jazz, and the city eventually proclaimed June 22nd, Mel Brown Day. But Mel had to leave Portland to earn his stripes. His career took off in the late 60s as a Motown drummer. The Temptations, Diana Ross, Stevie Wonder, and Marvin Gaye, he played with them all. So when I got to sit down with Mel, I couldn't wait to get some Motown stories from the source.
3: Right, well, what happened back in '68, we had a TV special. It was called TCB, Taking Care of Business.
2: Yes.
3: The Temptations and the Supremes.
2: Diana Ross, right. Is that you playing drums on TCB?
3: Yeah.
2: Oh, my goodness. My mind is blown. But after touring the world with some of the greatest acts in the history of R&B, Mel returned to jazz, his first love. And he brought all that big Motown energy to the intimate clubs of Portland.
4: Well, all right, good evening, ladies and gentlemen. Welcome to Jimmy Max.
2: About 30 years ago, Mel started his B3 organ group. Dan Balmer has been its guitarist for most of the band's existence. Dan says that Mel blends the sophistication of a musician who's an expert at their craft with the entertainment that reaches people.
5: You know, he played with the greatest soul acts of all time. So he's got this kind of R&B cred, but he's an amazing jazz drummer and his brush technique is amazing. So it's this whole combination. And then on top of it, you know, he's an old school, gracious person, always dressed impeccably.
2: Motown and jazz merge in the way that Mel Brown presents his B3 organ group.
5: A lot of the tunes we do reference Mel's time at Motown. So if we play My Girl, you know, that's, you know, you're playing it with the guy who played it a million times around the world with them. You know, so, you know, we play What's Going On, we're playing it with somebody who toured with Marvin. It's not just like, oh, we're playing these old soul tunes. You know, this is a guy.
2: Once they start, they don't stop playing. Each song lands back-to-back with the next.
3: We start playing, we don't never stop. You know, we segue from one thing to the next. That way we have your attention all of the time. I tell them, go to the bathroom, because you're going to miss something.
2: Mel has played all the Portland Jazz Festivals. One of those is the Montevilla Jazz Festival, and each year they ask a different local musician to headline the fest. Back in 2019, they honored Mel Brown. The organ group kicks off their set with a song by Wes Montgomery. This is 4 on 6.

0: by organist Lewis Payne. Before that, 4 on 6. Mel Brown on drums, leading his B3 organ group with Lewis on organ, Renato Caranto on tenor saxophone, and Dan Balmer on guitar. Mel's family moved to Portland in the early 1940s. His dad worked in the shipyards. Born in 1944, Mel Brown has lived in a few places here and there, but for roughly the past 5 decades, he's held it down in his hometown. One of Mel's first professional gigs was with Billy Larkin and the Delicates. Their 1965 hit record, The Pygmy. That's Mel on drums dropping bombs. Mel was a good fit for the soul jazz sound and found himself working with folks like guitarist George Benson and the late organist Dr. Lonnie Smith. When I sat down with Mel, he told me he was beginning his career as a drummer hanging in Los Angeles, where he first met and got some pretty intimate training from the great jazz legend, Philly Joe Jones.
1: I was only 19 at the time. I ran into him down at the drum shop and asked for a drum lesson. And he said, okay, well, come on, kid. And I've always been a real good reader, so we're reading through some real technical books.
0: Wow.
1: And Joe would look at me and say, do that again. I said, well, wait a minute. I said, I played it correct. You should have started with your right hand instead of the left hand. He said, wait a minute, I'm the teacher. Who do you think you are? And after we'd go back and straighten it out, he said, I'll tell you what, let's leave the drum shop. You just come by my house, and I'll give you lessons from my house, so we don't have to look at the clock and say 30 minutes, you leave. And he'd make me go in one room, and he'd be in another room and play on the practice pad set and say, what did I play? And I'd tell him what it was. Then I had to tell him which hand he started with.
0: Wow.
1: So he was ear training me at the time. And that's where I started getting things together. So when I heard that Billy Boy and those other things that he did
0: right.
1: with Miles, it's like, oh, I see what Joe did. He started on the floor tom with his left hand, came back to the snare, and then went to the small tom. And so I had all of his fours and eights and everything all put together.

0: And he finally put out a book called Philly Drums.
1: Right.
0: So I get calls from guys around New York saying, hey, do you have copies of the book? Because it's out of print. I knew how to play that book just right, because a lot of guys still play it wrong because they don't know.
1: Uh-huh.
0: But I got it from the horse's mouth.
1: You're going to want to stay tuned right where you are, because we're going deep on the Temptations when Jazz Night in America continues. I'm Christian McBride.
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1: This is Jazz Night in America, and I'm Christian McBride. In just a moment, we'll dig deep into some pretty mind-blowing Motown stories. But for now, let's keep the music going. Mel is on stage with his B3 organ group, Dan Balmer on guitar, Renato Caranto on tenor saxophone, and Louis Payne on organ. They launch into a medley of tunes, and if you listen closely, you can hear Mel throwing the band cues for what song to go to next, like a quarterback calling plays. They kick it off with Miles Davis's up-tempo classic, Miles.

0: Mel Brown's B3 Organ Group recorded live at the 2019 Montevilla Jazz Festival in Portland, Oregon. When I talked with Mel, he told me that in 1968, he was in his early 20s working in Vancouver, Canada, with Bobby Taylor and the Vancouvers.
1: We worked from midnight to 5 in the morning. And our guitar player, who became a comedian, was Tommy Chong.
0: That's right.
1: And the opening act at that time was a comedian that I knew from Las Vegas. And that comedian was, you know him as Sanford, his name was Red Fox.
0: During this run, the manager for Motown singer Martha Reeves of Martha and the Vandellas caught wind of Mel's skills. After the set, Martha's manager offered him the gig.
1: This is 4 o'clock in the morning. She came down and said, okay, meet me in L.A. at the Whiskey A Go-Go in 2 weeks. Let's go to work. So that's how I got to Motown.
0: Now look, yes, I play jazz, but I wear my love of classic R&B soul on my sleeve. It's in my blood. My dad played with the Delphonics, Billy Paul, Brendan the Tabulations, and the Temptations. My mom raised me on the Temps. I was obsessed. I could have won a Temptations quiz at age 7. And I remember hearing one live record in particular, live at the Talk of the Town. It's so special because they shout out the members of the band, including their drummer.
2: On drums, Mr. Melvin Brown.
0: So I knew how Mel got to Motown, but now I had to know how he got the gig with the Temps.
1: Well, what had happened back in back in 68, we had a TV special. It was called TCB, Taking Care of Business,
0: yes.
1: The Temptations and the Supremes.
0: Ross, right.
1: But they wanted me to come down and play on the show because I've always been a pretty good reader. And we got down and...
0: Is that you playing drums on TCB?
1: Yeah.
0: You and Ray Brown?
1: Yeah, exactly. You can see him right over my shoulder in that picture.
0: Because
1: we had three bass players, three drummers.
0: Right, right.
1: Yeah, but that was me and Ray. And I loved being around Ray.
0: Oh, man. Is it possible I saw Sweets Edison in the trumpet section as well?
1: I think Sweets might have been back there.
0: Oh, my gosh. Now, see, I need a second, because TCB was one of those records that we had the soundtrack album. TCB, that is an amazing TV special. Oh, my goodness. My mind is blown. I had no idea you were on the TCB show. That's so awesome.

0: stop whatever you're doing. Hold it right there.
1: Wow. Boy, you're bringing back some memories.
2: I wasn't actually with the Supremes or the Temptations.
1: Right.
2: They just flew me down there from San Francisco to do the gig. And afterwards, Barry Gordy said, I like this drummer, so I'm going to take him from Martha and put him with the Temptations. Martha wasn't happy about it.
0: I was about to say, I can't imagine she would be.
3: Yeah, you heard that right. Barry Gordy, the founder of Motown Records, plucked Mel from his gig with Martha Reeves and put him with the Temptations, who he stayed with for about 7 years.
4: Listen, people. I want to tell you about this girl of mine. Listen,
3: my own Temptations fandom brought me to a concert clip on YouTube, something I'd been dying to ask Mel about.
0: There's a video of you playing with the Temptations at the Olympia Theater in Paris in 1973.
2: Oh, my God. Yeah.
0: They introduce each band member, and y'all get like a little eight-bar thing. And your eight-bar thing, man, you were coming with this. I mean, it was almost like Tony Williams playing with the Temptations. I was like, woo, look out, Mel.
2: Yeah, well, I love Tony. Yeah, I love that sound.
0: Yeah. Oh, man, you sound so great.
5: He's definitely one of the fastest drummers in the land today.

0: right there. Once again, for Bell Brown, ladies and gentlemen.
1: That voice, that bass voice in The Temptations, that's Melvin Franklin. Now, Mel Brown's full name is also Melvin. So the Temptations touring band needed nicknames to distinguish the two Melvins, Mel Franklin and Mel Brown.
2: And they called me Brown, and they called him Blue.
1: Right. Ooh. Right.
2: And one time we were in Omaha, Nebraska to do a show, and afterwards, Otis said, "What are you guys going to do after the show?" I said, "I'm going by to see my family." And Blue said, "Yeah, I got some family here, too." And I go over to see my cousins, and Blue's in the living room. And I'm saying, "What are you doing here?" And that's when my aunt said, "Oh, didn't you know this is LD's kid?" And we found out that we were kind of
1: Are you serious?
2: Yeah, and from that point on, you couldn't separate us.
1: Isn't that something?
2: And after that tour, every time we traveled on the Motown tours, the Temps always had a personal car that they would drive rather than being on a bus.
1: Sure.
2: And I would always ride with Blue. And he had a Mark III that was pink with a white top.
1: Woo! Come on now.
2: Yeah. Now, you know how that's going to look on the freeway.
1: Right.
2: So we got stopped quite a few times.
1: Wow. Oh, man. This is why life is so beautiful, hearing these stories from the people who were there. When Jazz Night in America continues, more music from Mel Brown's B3 Organ Group, and he reflects on what makes Portland special for cultivating the next generation of jazz musicians. I'm Christian McBride.
3: 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And BritBox, streaming British TV, including the new adaptation of Agatha Christie's detective duo, Tommy and Tuppence. 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
1: We've been spending the hour with drummer Mel Brown and hearing about his exciting career and how he's not slowing down. And recently, in the midst of the pandemic, with the clubs closed, Mel found himself playing a concert in a driveway. It was part of the Montevilla Jazz Festival's effort to bring the music to the people.
5: The neighbors get a chance to hear some music, and people get a chance to hear some jazz. And so even if they're walking their dog, they're going to get introduced to something. And it may change their mind and get more and more people to really appreciate. They may not understand what the jazz is, but it'll make them feel good.
1: Mel's used to this kind of face-to-face in Portland.
6: It's kind of poetic in the sense that when he moved back, which I think was around in 1974, I know that's definitely when him and my mom got married, he said that back then there wasn't much going on in jazz here in Portland. And so he took it upon himself to reach the people where they are.
1: That's Mel's son, Christopher Brown. He says that Mel's efforts to build community first started with a jam session. Then came his drum shop. After that, an all-ages jazz camp that he ran for nearly 20 years.
6: He's always wanted to be a boots-on-the-ground kind of guy, not someone who's, like, removed from some ivory tower, because part of leadership is modeling behavior and principles and action. And so he's been one of my best models that I've had to look at for how to be, how to walk, how to talk, how to dress, how to write your signature. He's got a gorgeous penmanship. How to interact with people, how to practice effectively, how to time budget. He is sort of like the consummate professional. He understands that he has to go the way and show the way. You know, there's a lot of gravity or weight to his words and his movements and his decisions.
1: Christopher Brown kept the mantle going and is a prominent Portland drummer in his own right. We're hearing him on drums now.

0: With more than 6 decades of professional experience in Portland and showing no sign of slowing down, I asked Mel Brown how the city cultivates community and treats its younger players.
1: Actually, we're kind of like the best kept secret because of all of the talent that we have here. And the guys aren't running around with the flag saying, hey, look at me, look at me. Right. Most of them are really looking at the younger musicians around town saying, here's my hand, let me help you. For those that are really, really serious about playing the music, they're not just out there to jump around and have pyrotechnics going on behind them. They're looking to the older musicians saying, I've heard these things because you played the records or whatever. And if you were around, can you explain it to me? And the older musicians are just saying, okay, I will help you, as opposed to, let me see if I can just cut you off because you may take up my gig. They share, and that's the nice thing about it. They become big brothers. You know, the kids grow up and they start having kids themselves, and they're calling you, the older musician, hey, can you come to my wedding, and maybe can you be the best man or whatever? So it's a family.
0: That's amazing. I think what you said at the beginning of your answer, that really touched deeply. You said they're not necessarily involved in holding up a flag. They're holding their hand out to the younger musicians saying, hey, let me help you.
1: Mm-hmm.
0: All you musicians are out there, listen to that. That's pretty deep. Mel Brown, ladies and gentlemen, I can't wait until I get to play with this man. I almost feel like I want to write an arrangement of Cloud Nine or something.
1: Oh, my God. Norman Whitfield.
0: I could speak with you all day because I've been waiting for this moment for a long time. It's great to see you. You look fantastic. Thank you for being my guest.
1: Well, thank you. Thank you for being in my life.
0: Oh, man. And thank you for being in ours, Mel.
1: All right.
0: We'll go out with some more music from our concert with Mel Brown live at the 2019 Montevilla Jazz Festival. Dan Balmer on guitar, Renato Caranto on tenor saxophone, Louis Payne on organ, and Mel on drums. They kicked this batch of tunes off with the Junior Walker and the All-Stars classic, Shotgun.

0: Jazz Night in America is a production of WBGO and NPR Music. This week's episode was written and produced by Alex Arif. The music was recorded by Rick Gordon and Patrick Brewer and mixed by David Tallickson. Archival materials and interview with Mel Brown by James Theory. The Driveway Concert Field Recordist was Meg Samples. Shout out to Neil Mattson, Ryan Marr, Kim Gumbel, and Matt Flieger and the folks at KMHD. Katie Simon is our senior producer. I'm Christian McBride.
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1: Jim Benitez here bringing you the absolute finest in Latin jazz. You just enjoyed Manuel Valera and the New Cuban Express. And that's from their CD Expectativas Chamber Timba. I've got here Horacio El Negro Hernandez from Italuba to Mr.

That was the Afro Bop Alliance, and from their CD Camino Nuevo, Seven Steps to Heaven. Yeah, that's a classic out there, a standard, absolutely. You also heard Horacio El Negro Hernandez and a tune called Mr., just that, M-R period, Mr. And that's from his CD Taluba 2, the second version of Italuba. 2008 Cacao Musica Collection, yes. We open the program with Manuel Valera and the New Cuban Express. So, let me give you John Benitez from his CD Purpose. Nice tune here called Yagrumo.

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Conrad Herwig, ladies and gentlemen, at the Blue Note, a tribute there to Herbie Hancock, the Latin side of Herbie Hancock, and that included Eddie Palmieri and Randy Brecker, by the way. The tune, One Finger Snap, by Herbie Hancock. Only here on Latin Jazz Now, ladies and gentlemen. In the middle, Bobby Matos and a Dizzy Gillespie Chano Pozo composition, very classic. It's the tune that may have started this whole Latin jazz craze, Manteca. And that's from Bobby Matos' Xangó's Dance. And we open the set with John Benitez. Yagrumo. John Benitez on bass. Incredible. From the CD Purpose. Here's the Bronx Horns.

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Yes, here on Latin Jazz Now, Marvin D's there on Parque Trillo. That's from his CD, Habla el Tambor. We also heard Steve Pucci, Take Five, put together by Paul Desmond. That's a classic, you know. Yes, from Steve's CD, El Puente, here on Latin Jazz Now. We continue with the music. Let me give you Tito Puente.

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Tito Puente's Golden Latin Jazz All-Stars, only here on Latin Jazz Now. So, in the meantime, you know what? We had some pretty good slices of tunes out there, didn't we? That was Tito Puente's Golden Latin Jazz All-Stars, and there's some other really cool tunes on there. All right, so you know what? I got here queued up for you. John Santos and his Machete Band with a cool Miles Davis tune. Huh? So what?